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13: Who is Joe?
6: LeVar Arrington, Brady Quinn, and Jonas Knox.
14: So Tony Romo did release a statement talking about his situation that went down. He took, you know, full responsibility for what happened. He said the following: this morning I faced a recent personal failure by pleading no contest to a civil offense for OWI in Wisconsin. I own this completely. Multiple back surgeries ended my career earlier than I expected and left me with constant debilitating pain. The pain led to a dependence on pain medication, and my efforts to get off those medications led to an overreliance. First step. The harder and more important step is examining the path that brought you here and making the changes necessary to move forward. The path requires honesty. None of this is an excuse. These are my failures and I take full responsibility for them. He talked about the past month being difficult, but basically turning his attention to his health, his family, and so on and so forth. That being said, his BAC was a 0.15. That dude was smoked.
15: I hate to laugh about it. I mean, he was hammered.
14: Whoa.
15: And he should know better. I mean, the reality is, this still goes back to the, like, I'm shocked this stuff happens at this day and age with so many opportunities to have ride shares, or you still want people to, you know, call a cab on a rotary phone. But
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0: 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Just search The Odd Couple. Give us a follow. Give us a rating, hopefully 5 stars. Give us a review as well. Just search The Odd Couple. Wherever you get your podcast, you're going to find the best of version, the full version, right there. Rob G will get that up in a little bit. As always, we appreciate it. Still got a lot left in the show next hour. Mark Stein will join us. We'll talk some more about what happened with Kawhi and the news Ilo has been telling you about Tiger Woods as well. We'll get to that. So a lot to do left in the show.
1: Yeah,
0: right now,
1: speaking of Tiger Woods, yeah.
0: It is time for One's Gotta Go.
2: Hard decisions.
3: So five's a crowd. Is that what I'm blending here? Five's an uneven number. Figure it out.
0: Hear me out. All right, so today I told you my older two had to take them to school. First day of school. It's beautiful to see my babies and all the other kids and families. Everybody's excited about it. And it got me to thinking of reminiscing.
1: Parents excited because the kids are out of the house.
0: No, big facts. You get your 8-3 back. Boy, I tell you, my wife.
1: School. Oh, my God.
0: Baby, let me look in the camera. Elijah, put the camera on. Baby, I'm sorry. I got 42 jobs. And a lot of it's falling on you, baby. I'm sorry. So at least they going back now. All three of them, they back. But it got me thinking. Rob G, Alex, Rob Parker, if you can remember so long, long, long, long, long, long, long, long, long ago, and Ilo as well. I'll give Ilo a couple of longs. Long, long ago. When you were in school, what topic or subject was the one that you were just like, I'm out on? So which one had to go? Math?
4: This is easy.
0: Math, social studies. You didn't, I didn't give you the choices. Maybe the one you're thinking ain't in the choices. P.E., science or arts, meaning some type of art class, you know, whatever it may have been. I'll even allow that to mean the arts of like theater or band or whatever you might have been into. So arts, science, PE, social studies, or math. Which one?
1: Alex, want to say it together?
4: Let's see, we'll do it on three. Okay, we'll go right, one, see
0: y'all,
4: two.
0: Y'all think y'all going to disagree. Go.
4: One, two, pick, okay?
1: Yep.
4: One, two, math.
1: Math.
4: Yep.
1: It's math.
4: Oh, yeah.
0: I knew it was math for you because I sat here for 2 years and you'll say something like, I'll be like, he had 45 touchdowns last year and 20 last. And you'll be like, so he had 90 touchdowns. Rob, that's 65. I said 45 and 20, that's 65.
1: That's why I'm in journalism because the math never worked for me. So
0: yeah, math, you know, hey,
1: right?
0: You know, hey, but Alex, you know when the math works for him?
5: That would explain his taxes.
0: When it's my money, when it's my money and he's you and that. So add another 50
1: wings. Thanks, Rob.
0: And add another 20 fries and another 10 Cokes.
4: Well, see, it's a little different for me than Rob, because like when I was starting to get into the high school days, cell phones were coming out. We had the calculator. So I was like, eventually, we're not going to need to know all this math. It's going to be something that's done for you. And I was like, I'm not going to build a bridge. You know, I don't want to do anybody's taxes. So to me, it was like it was a waste of time because there were so many
1: things I
4: wanted to
1: do. I had to do taxes. So.
0: All right. Yeah. Rob G.
5: Science.
1: Science? Mm-hmm.
4: Really?
1: No world.
5: More specifically, chemistry.
0: Oh, yeah. I ain't going to lie.
4: Love the body.
0: Well,
5: chemistry is not the body.
0: That's biology.
4: It's part of it.
5: No, but that's okay.
4: Chemistry goes into biology. What do you mean?
5: No, it doesn't.
0: All right, y'all chemistry is off right now. Ilo, what you got?
6: Sorry, I just learned something that chemistry is apparently biology or vice versa.
4: Cousins.
1: They're kissing cousins.
6: Are they kissing cousins? Kissing cousins.
4: Yes.
0: Listen, Ilo, the math ain't mathing right now, okay? Just what you got?
6: Specifically, pre-calculus. I had a pre-calculus teacher who is a dead ringer for Phoebe on Friends, only without the ability. Still haunts me to this day.
1: So it was math.
0: Math. You know what? For me, I wanted it to be math, but I enjoyed the first half of like school. It's science as well, Rob G. And there was a certain point in high school where I checked out. Now, Mr. Westfield, rest in peace, was a great biology teacher. But overall, science, I just... in the words of social media, get somebody else to do it.
1: I thought social studies was perfect. It's just like sports to me. Social studies because it's people, dates, things you had to remember. You know what I mean?
0: I'm with you. Social studies
1: was
0: cool.
1: Social studies was, I loved that.
0: I was cool with social studies. Obviously, PE was great. And in
1: except
0: arts,
1: for after we watched Roots, then it was like tough.
0: Then it got a little tough, especially because you were in the era of when it just dropped.
1: I was in junior high school when it came on. I'll never forget going to school feeling angry the next day.
0: Yeah.
1: And that was like that was the first time you saw that kind of stuff. You know what I mean?
0: That was me when the O.J. Simpson trial, they dropped in school and they announced it. Boy, that school was divided. It was divided, Alex. You weren't there. You were too young.
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11: And you tell us where this show lies.
12: So this is going to be whether or not you could be a contender in the ACC this season. ACC football contenders. Okay. Taylor's tears on a Tuesday.
13: So this is specific to the ACC, the conference that nobody cares about.
12: Yep.
13: Okay, good.
12: Most people would say the third or fourth conference, probably people would lean more fourth conference, but we still have our moments.
13: It would be the fourth conference. Everyone would lean that way.
12: Big 12 is ahead of us?
13: Dan Beyer, is the Big 12 ahead of the ACC?
14: Yes.
12: What?
14: Is that Texas Tech money, Taylor?
13: Yeah. Anyway, your tiers.
12: So I have 8 tiers. Yes. For the teams in the ACC, the first tier.
13: Wait, hold on a second. Dan Beyer is laughing, and I am too, over the fact, Dan, you're laughing at the same thing I am, right?
14: Yes.
13: The idea that he has 8 tiers with one conference that nobody cares about.
14: I don't know if you can have 8 tiers for all of college football, like, honestly, but we're going to do it just for the ACC.
12: Yeah, and I counted wrong. It's 9 tiers.
13: Oh, 9.
12: The first tier.
13: A bonus tier.
12: The bottom feeders.
13: Ah, the bottom feeders.
12: Loaded category because, as you know, the ACC has a lot of bottom feeders.
13: Yes.
12: Duke, Boston College, Stanford, Syracuse, and the Wake Forest Demon Deacons.
13: Ah, the Deacs. So they have no chance is what you're saying.
12: Bottom feeders. just filling out our schedules.
13: I figured that would be the only tier. I got to be honest with you.
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17: 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The Angels were sold, and Artie Moreno finally found a buyer, Stan Kroenke, who adds to his portfolio. 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
17: 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But it's not that Artie Moreno didn't try. He just didn't do well when he tried. You know, you had Pujols. You had Shohei. You know, obviously with Mike Trout. They just, you know, they had the guys, but they didn't have pitching that went along with that. 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
7: Michael Irvin giving Jerry Jones Cowboys 10 more seasons. 10 more seasons to win and keep that label as America's team. How does that sound to you? All right, so Michael Irvin, what this is known as, it's a kicking contest. He's kicking the can down the road. 10 more years. So I did the math on this. 10 years from now, Jerry Jones will be 93 years old, assuming the Grim Reaper gets stuck in traffic on the Dallas North Tollway, and then all of a sudden Jerry will be able to make it to 93. Of course, his face is only in its 20s, so Jerry's in good shape when it comes to his face. So anyway, by the way, tell me you don't know what a generation is, and people are watching the Cowboy highlights on these things called DVDs, and they're like, oh, I don't know what that is. They're CDs, and they got the VHS tapes. Crazy. Now, Dallas is the greatest weird science experiment, the Dallas football team, in the industrial complex of sports. They had last drank the nectar of the gods out of the Lombardi, which is very hard to drink out of because it's a solid thing, not like the Stanley Cup. They have not tasted that success in so long. Bill Clinton was chasing around Monica Lewinsky in the White House the last time the Cowboys, she's a little intern, chasing her around the White House, the Oval Office, and all that at the time. And yet, every time Jerry Jones farts, all right, every time he farts, it becomes breaking news.
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13: Lows level off around 72 overnight under partly cloudy skies with a slight chance of thunderstorms. Slight chance of thunderstorms Thursday. Daytime highs approaching 86. A mix of clouds and sun. Chance for storms Thursday night. Lows level off around 71. Mainly cloudy skies expected. 84 Friday with thunderstorms likely. 83 Saturday. Storms continue. Right now, it's 84 degrees. That's your updated forecast. I'm meteorologist Paul Trombley.

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5: From ABC News, I'm Dave Packer. A deadly shooting Wednesday afternoon at a residential building in downtown Minneapolis. Police Chief Bill Peterson.
6: Officers entered the high-rise apartment building. Inside, officers encountered victims and heard additional gunfire. Officers followed the sound of the gunfire to an upper floor of the building. On that floor, officers encountered a haze that significantly limited their visibility. Officers exchanged gunfire with the suspect.
5: That shooting leaving three people dead, including the suspected gunman. President Trump predicting again that the six-month-old war with Iran will end soon. Meanwhile, one chapter of the conflict is ending.
7: The USS Lincoln, the gleaming aircraft carrier which set off from San Diego 286 days ago, docking in Thailand, covered in rust after a record-setting deployment in support of the U.S. blockade of Iran. 5,000 American sailors finally setting foot on dry land. Shakira Fairfax of New Jersey traveled to Thailand to greet her daughter, Jada.
8: It was an uncertain time. It was a scary time. It was difficult. It was definitely difficult.
7: President Trump had publicly brushed off concerns about how long these American sailors were at sea.
5: ABC's Mary Bruce, the judge in the Lindsey Clancy trial, has sent the jurors home after a fifth day of deliberations. ABC's Aaron Katursky.
9: The jury did not ask for anything. No evidence, no testimony, no clarification about the law. They seem to have what they need to decide. They have. They're just split.
5: Clancy admits to killing her three children. The jury is weighing whether she should be held criminally responsible. New Jersey has filed a petition asking the U.S. Supreme Court to shut down prediction markets like Kalshi and Poly Market in the state. Now, prediction market companies argue that they are not in the gambling business, but the commodities futures business. You're listening to ABC News.
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5: Police in Tucson, Arizona confirmed that Monday's fatal shooting at a gay bar was a hate crime. The shooter died with two victims. Stocks snapped a three-day losing streak Wednesday. The market has been under pressure from rising oil prices and a bond market sell-off.
12: What we are seeing are those borrowing costs surge. And this is happening not just in the U.S., it's happening all over the world. The way that this shows up is in the price of bonds, which are, you know, you own basically a government bond. Those prices are falling, which means interest rates are going up. And that's really important, because what a government bond, what that interest rate is, basically affects everything from a mortgage rate to your credit card rate. For a small business, if you're taking out a loan, it means that cost of borrowing that money is more expensive.
5: ABC's Elizabeth Schulze. Authorities in Texas rescued dozens of people from rising floodwaters as former tropical storm Edward lingered, dumping 2 feet of rain in some areas. In Livingstone, Robert Diaz was in cleanup mode.
13: I've been hearing them saying in other news, they said that water is waist deep. That water is not waist deep. That's about 18 feet deep.
5: Rains are expected through Thursday morning. Boldly going where no coin has gone before. Britain's Royal Mint is marking the 60th anniversary of the Star Trek franchise with two collectible 50 pence coins. One features four different spacecraft from the franchise, while the other stamped with a Vulcan salute, "Live long and prosper." Dave Packer, ABC News.
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8: A heat advisory continues until 8 p.m. tonight. Slight chance of thunderstorms overnight, otherwise partly cloudy skies. Lows dip down to about 72. Sunshine mixed with clouds at times again. Thursday, slight chance for storms. Highs level off around 86. Mainly cloudy skies expected. Thursday night, chance of thunderstorms. Lows dip down to about 71. Currently, 82. That's your updated forecast. I'm meteorologist Paul Trombley.

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0: 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Andy Barbet could lose his mind and drop it even lower on Cleveland Avenue, Stevensville.
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7: From ABC News, I'm Dave Packer. War with Iran intensifying, with the U.S. carrying out fresh strikes. President Trump Wednesday evening.
8: The leaders are gone. All of their technology is gone. Their weapons are largely gone. Other than that, they're doing quite well.
7: But here
8: at
7: home,
8: the economy is totally shot.
7: Here at home, the war is keeping oil and gas prices elevated. ABC's Elizabeth Schulze says the U.S. is not getting a break from overall costs, including borrowing money.
9: This is concerning investors globally, because if it gets that much more expensive to borrow money, we're in a lot of debt as a country. That means it is also getting more expensive for the federal government to pay off its debt as those rates go up. And the people who own bonds, it's investors, it's other countries. It's, you know, this is a huge part, kind of foundation of the global economy.
7: A shooting in a Minneapolis apartment building leaving three people dead, including the suspected gunman. Officers are among those wounded by gunfire in that shootout with the suspect, Police Chief Bill Peterson.
10: I'm truly sickened by this level of violence. That feeling is tempered only by the courageous actions of the Minneapolis police officers who responded without hesitation.
7: Defense Secretary Pete Hegseth is facing growing criticism from Republicans after the resignation of Army Secretary Dan Driscoll and a string of firings. ABC's Louis Martinez.
11: There have been tensions going on for quite some time with Defense Secretary Pete Hegseth. Now, as we've seen, Hegseth has intervened in the promotions of certain senior officers to the general officer level. Some of those promotions were stopped. We've also seen Hegseth be highly involved in the Army's senior ranks because he fired the Army's top general, General Randy George, back in April.
7: GOP Senator Tom Tillis slammed Hegseth as inept, accusing him of creating a leadership void in the top ranks. Day six of deliberations on tap for the Massachusetts jury in the Lindsey Clancy murder trial. For the second time, jurors told the judge they were deadlocky again, instructed them, keep trying. You're listening to ABC News.
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7: Disney star Carla Jeffrey has died, according to her Instagram. She was 33. The actress was known for her role as Bree in the Zombies franchise. Disney is the parent company of ABC News. New Jersey is asking the Supreme Court to shut down prediction markets in the state.
14: New Jersey's appeal to the Supreme Court marks the first time the legality of sites like Kalshi and Polymarket has been raised to the nation's highest court. It is shaping up to be a landmark legal battle over the power of whether states or the federal government should regulate the rapidly growing prediction markets. Federal appeals courts are split. New Jersey argues it has regulated gambling in the state for more than a century. Companies say Congress wants the Commodity Futures Trading Commission to oversee online sports wagering. Michelle Franzen, ABC News.
7: The NBA has suspended Los Angeles Clippers owner Steve Ballmer 1 year, and the team ordered to pay a $30 million fine for violating salary cap circumvention rules in a case involving Kawhi Leonard. NBA senior insider Shams Charania has more on the investigation.
15: It essentially shows that the Clippers weren't technically funneling money to Kawhi Leonard. There was no napkin with money being given to him on an agreement, but they actively helped him obtain financial revenue from companies, four in specific, as far as getting money off the court along with his NBA contract.
7: The Clippers say they'll challenge the decision. Dave Packer, ABC News.
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8: A heat advisory continues until 8 p.m. tonight. Slight chance of thunderstorms overnight, otherwise partly cloudy skies. Lows dip down to about 72. Sunshine mixed with clouds at times again. Thursday, slight chance for storms. Highs level off around 86. Mainly cloudy skies expected. Thursday night, chance of thunderstorms. Lows dip down to about 71. Right now, 82. That's your updated forecast. I'm meteorologist Paul Trombley.

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8: From ABC News, I'm Dave Packer. A deadly shooting Wednesday afternoon at a residential building in downtown Minneapolis. Police Chief Bill Peterson.
9: Officers entered the high-rise apartment building. Inside, officers encountered victims and heard additional gunfire. Officers followed the sound of the gunfire to an upper floor of the building. On that floor, officers encountered a haze that significantly limited their visibility. Officers exchanged gunfire with the suspect.
8: That shooting leaving three people dead, including the suspected gunman. President Trump predicting again that the six-month-old war with Iran will end soon. Meanwhile, one chapter of the conflict is ending.
10: The USS Lincoln, the gleaming aircraft carrier which set off from San Diego 286 days ago, docking in Thailand, covered in rust after a record-setting deployment in support of the U.S. blockade of Iran. 5,000 American sailors finally setting foot on dry land. Shakira Fairfax of New Jersey traveled to Thailand to greet her daughter, Jada.
11: It was an uncertain time. It was a scary time. It was difficult. It was definitely difficult.
10: President Trump had publicly brushed off concerns about how long these American sailors were at sea.
8: ABC's Mary Bruce. The judge in the Lindsey Clancy trial has sent the jurors home after a fifth day of deliberations. ABC's Aaron Katursky.
12: The jury did not ask for anything. No evidence, no testimony, no clarification about the law. They seem to have what they need to decide. They have. They're just split.
8: Clancy admits to killing her three children. The jury is weighing whether she should be held criminally responsible. New Jersey has filed a petition asking the U.S. Supreme Court to shut down prediction markets like Kalshi and Poly Market in the state. Now, prediction market companies argue that they are not in the gambling business, but the commodities futures business. You're listening to ABC News.
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8: Police in Tucson, Arizona confirmed that Monday's fatal shooting at a gay bar was a hate crime. The shooter died with two victims. Stocks snapped a three-day losing streak Wednesday. The market has been under pressure from rising oil prices and a bond market sell-off.
6: What we are seeing are those borrowing costs surge. And this is happening not just in the U.S., it's happening all over the world. The way that this shows up is in the price of bonds, which are, you know, you own basically a government bond. Those prices are falling, which means interest rates are going up. And that's really important, because what a government bond, what that interest rate is, basically affects everything from a mortgage rate to your credit card rate. For a small business, if you're taking out a loan, it means that cost of borrowing that money is more expensive.
8: ABC's Elizabeth Schulze. Authorities in Texas rescued dozens of people from rising floodwaters as former tropical storm Edward lingered, dumping 2 feet of rain in some areas. In Livingstone, Robert Diaz was in cleanup mode.
14: I've been hearing them saying in other news, they said that water is waist deep. That water is not waist deep. That's about 18 feet deep.
8: Rains are expected through Thursday morning. Boldly going where no coin has gone before. Britain's Royal Mint is marking the 60th anniversary of the Star Trek franchise with two collectible 50 pence coins. One features four different spacecraft from the franchise, while the other stamped with a Vulcan salute, live long and prosper. Dave Packer, ABC News.
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10: A heat advisory remains in effect. Chance of thunderstorms today. Otherwise, a mix of clouds and sun. Highs level off around 89. Mainly cloudy skies tonight. Slight chance of thunderstorms. Lows level off around 71. Highs around 84 tomorrow. Chance for storms. Temperatures a bit above average Saturday and Sunday with highs in the low 80s. Chance of thunderstorms Saturday. Currently 81. That's your updated forecast. I'm meteorologist Paul Trombley.

0: It's 21 after. America in the Morning continues. Wall Street had its first positive day of September on Wednesday, breaking a three-trading-day losing streak as both the oil and the U.S. bond markets steadied following 2 days of gains. Two of the biggest tech names in the nation were featured at the G20 summit in North Carolina, where Meta's Mark Zuckerberg and Tesla's Elon Musk discussed the future of AI and its impact on the global economy to the world financial leaders in attendance. Zuckerberg told the group he expects AI to dramatically lower the cost of starting a business. Ed Donahue has a recap of Wall Street.
1: I'm Ed Donahue with the AP Markets Report. Gains by big tech and some relative stability in oil prices gave the markets a boost. The Dow Jones Industrial Average rose 0.6% or 295 points.

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8: Finally off the ship and in a much friendlier location. Correspondent Donna Warder reports the crew is taking a much-deserved shore leave in Thailand before they head back to the United States.
9: After more than 9 months at sea, the sailors from the U.S. town of Pattaya. The 5,000 or so service members aboard the Lincoln, which had been in the Middle East supporting the U.S. war against Iran, had been at sea for more than 250 days. Families at home were growing concerned about the lengthy deployment and reports of deteriorating mental health among the crew and shortages of supplies, including food and hygiene products. Reporters asked the Lincoln's commanding officer, Captain Dan Keeler, about the long deployment.
10: It is normal for a long deployment.
9: And about a comment from President Donald Trump that the aircraft carrier hadn't been at sea long enough.
10: The president speaks for himself.
9: I'm Donna Warder.
8: The CEO of a beer company has a blunt message for those who stole over 1,600 cases of Pabst Blue Ribbon from a California warehouse. Correspondent Jennifer King reports the suds maker wants the product returned and is even putting up a reward.
11: Pabst Blue Ribbon.
12: Pabst Brewing Company is engaging in a lighthearted social media campaign to try and get back its stolen beer. 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We don't fault you for wanting to brag to your friends about how much PBR you have, the company says. We just wish you obtained it the honorable way. Tipsters are asked to email hotline@pabst.com. Police in Montclair, California say the drinks were stolen from the same distribution center in two separate incidents on the same day. In the first heist, $45,000 worth of beer headed for Tucson was picked up but never delivered. An hour later, someone from a purported subcontracting company submitted fake documents to pick up another load worth $25,000. I'm Jennifer King.
8: America in the Morning for Thursday, September 3rd, 2026 is produced by Jeff McKay. I'm John Trout. This is Westwood One.
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14: From ABC News Tech Trends. John Ternus, on his first day as the new CEO of Apple, put out a memo to staff. In it, he thanks his predecessor, Tim Cook, who's transitioning into an executive chairman role at the company. Ternus also pointing ahead to next week's iPhone event, which he says will be a huge launch. That Wednesday event is heavily rumored to be where Apple launches a foldable iPhone. Residents of three more American cities will now be able to hail a Waymo self-driving robo-taxi. The Google-owned service is expanding to Denver, San Diego, and Tampa, which join 11 other American cities where the vehicles have already been in operation. And the latest company to jump into the AI chatbot game is tractor maker John Deere. JD is designed to answer questions farmers and ranchers have about things like fuel usage and harvest timing. It's rolling out now on the web, on mobile devices, and on the control screens of certain John Deere farm equipment. With Tech Trends, I'm Mike Dubosky, ABC.
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20: Destructive impacts of a lingering tropical system in Texas and Louisiana. I'm Clayton Neville.
21: A little girl's tragic death compounded by the arrest of her parents. I'm Richard Johnson.
22: Massachusetts Senator Ed Markey has secured the Democratic nomination in his bid for a third term. I'm Ben Thomas.
23: 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I'm Kevin Carr.
24: 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I'm Julie Walker.
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8: 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You're with America in the Morning. The potential for severe weather today on those locations. Here's AccuWeather.com meteorologist LaTroy Thornton.
4: After no shortage of damaging thunderstorm wind gusts in western and central New York and Pennsylvania, and as far to the south from there as parts of north central North Carolina yesterday, the focus for severe thunderstorms today and tonight shifts a bit to the south, along with the disturbance responsible for those storms. AccuWeather severe weather experts say that while this should spare much of New York State from the northern end of severe weather, thunderstorms may still be able to bring damaging winds and the risk for flash flooding farther to the south and east, including places from Long Island and the New York metro area in general, south and west into northern Virginia, and north and west from there through all but southwestern West Virginia and Ohio, as well as the southern half or so of both lower Michigan and Wisconsin, even extending into much of southern Minnesota. However, there can still be a thunderstorm today from near the Pennsylvania-New York border, eastward into the Boston area, and southward through southern New England, with showers to the north of there, even some steady rain for eastern and coastal Maine. In fact, the thunderstorm risk extends through much of Michigan and westward into eastern portions of the Dakotas. Thunderstorms remain relatively widespread over the Florida Peninsula, where some could be rather heavy, with more spotty afternoon thunderstorm coverage from southern South Carolina into Louisiana. To the west of there, tropical rainstorm Edward continues to bring some heavy thunderstorms for a time today over East Texas, with more spotty coverage of afternoon monsoon thundershowers from southwestern Colorado into mainly Arizona and New Mexico. Otherwise, many places from the Rockies eastward stay dry, with the exception being places near and west of the Idaho-Montana border, where another round of steady rain is in store for today, especially for the Washington and Oregon coast, but showers extend into Northern California. I'm AccuWeather.com meteorologist LaTroy Thornton.
8: 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President Trump says that the U.S. will strike Iran, quote, anytime we want. After two straight days of attacks and Iranian responses, Saudi Arabia reported that a tanker carrying oil from the kingdom heading to the Strait of Hormuz was hit by projectiles, killing two sailors on board. This, as CNN reports that the U.S. military has fended off Iranian attack drones as it has been escorting tankers through the vital waterway. Correspondent Luke Garrett reports on the islands that help Iran try to maintain control over the Strait of Hormuz.
5: The Strait of Hormuz, the narrow waterway in the Persian Gulf through which about a fifth of all oil and natural gas is transported, has been at the center of US President Donald Trump's war with Iran. And within the strait sit several islands, all key to Iran's control over the strait. So what are these islands and how do they help Iran maintain control? Let's start with Karg Island. Lying 15 miles off the coast of Iran, Karg Island acts as a terminal, holding crude oil transported from the mainland via pipelines. Unlike on the mainland, the waters around it are deep, which allows massive tanker ships to dock and pick up the oil, then leave Iran via the Strait of Hormuz. 90% of Iran's oil is exported from the island.
6: Larak Island sits in the middle of the Strait of Hormuz and is about 24 miles from the Iranian port of Bandar Abbas. It provides a base from which Iran can monitor ships passing through the Strait of Hormuz. Iran's authorities have been directing ships to travel the waterway north of the island rather than through the larger section of the strait, which has previously been dangerous due to Iranian sea mines. According to US Central Command, Iran's Revolutionary Guard Corps have been observed preparing to launch rockets with sea mines into the strait from Larak. And the US military has said it has completed clearing sea mines from the strait's international shipping routes. There are other strategically important islands as well. The islands of Abu Musa and Lesser Tomb both house military assets and garrisons, while Keshem is home to a desalination plant. Most of these islands play a vital role in helping Iran keep control of the strait.
8: There's Luke Garrett reporting. Just days after the U.S. and Venezuela struck a deal for oil, Chevron announced it will expand its operations to the South American nation. Correspondent Ed Donahue reports on the push to provide oil in Venezuela and what it will take to get that oil moving.
7: Today is a historic day in the transformation of Venezuela and the expansion of the possibilities for the Venezuelan people. President Trump's mission in Venezuela is straightforward. The mission is to bring peace, freedom, opportunity, and prosperity to the people of Venezuela.
9: Oil giant Chevron confirms it will expand operations in Venezuela. Just days ago, President Trump announced an ambitious deal to develop Venezuela's oil reserves and give the Pentagon a stake in the profits.
10: To them, we have a great relationship with Venezuela. It's, you know, it's a team in a sense. And we're taking out millions and millions of barrels of oil, going to Houston, going to Louisiana, going to lots of different places in the United States and all over the world. And we're making a fortune, and they're making a fortune. They're starting to make real money. And we have Exxon going in. We have Chevron going in. We have our big oil companies going in. And everybody's bidding. And there are those that say it was the greatest deal ever made. Let's see what happens.
9: Energy Secretary Chris Wright is in Venezuela.
11: We were trying to work at what I call Trump speed. President Trump didn't want a nudge or a slow drift in the positive direction. He wanted to see as fast as possible transformation in Venezuela.
9: Wright says he believes this will bring many thousands of jobs.
11: And starting this ball rolling of peace, opportunity, and prosperity for everyone.
9: Yet because Venezuela's energy infrastructure is severely degraded and the nation is operating under international sanctions, its daily production is just over 1 million barrels. The U.S. produces almost 14 million barrels of oil per day. I'm Ed Donahue.
8: Heavy rain from Tropical Depression Edward is causing major flooding in parts of Texas and Louisiana. From the Lone Star State, here's correspondent Clayton Neville.
20: Edward made landfall as a tropical storm near Johnson Bayou, Louisiana on Tuesday. Its sense has weakened, but is still dumping torrential rain on parts of southeast and central Texas. Authorities rescued people from homes, roads, and assisted living facilities over the last 2 days.
12: Woken up by the wind.
20: This woman lives in Livingston, Texas, and told KHOU-TV the rain came in a hurry.
12: And then when my husband called me, then I got up, it wasn't even flooded. The ditches were, it was nothing like this. And then maybe like around 9:30, flooded. Just everything flooded. So it just happened fast, really fast.
20: As the storm moved north, it packed maximum sustained winds of 25 miles per hour. Total rainfall along the storm's path forecast from 5 to 10 inches, with some inland totals as high as 22 inches.
13: Follow guidance from local officials. They'll know the most about what's going on the ground there, what roads may be blocked, or what rescue centers may exist, or what evacuation orders may or may not be issued.
20: So, Texas Governor Greg Abbott.
13: Saving lives is the most important thing that we can do. It's essential that individuals take upon themselves their own personal safety and stay away from rising water. It should only be a short period of time that the waters will be high.
20: In parts of Hardin County, 18 to 20 inches of rain fell over 2 days, up to 21 inches in parts of the greater Beaumont area. Over 70,000 customers statewide lost power, about 30,000 of those in the Beaumont area. Some schools and offices were closed. Rain expected to wrap up in eastern Texas this morning as the system moves further inland and continues to weaken. I'm Clayton Neville.
8: 16 till. An inaccurate prescription for your drugs? You can blame AI. When America in the Morning continues after these messages.
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8: It's 14 till. America in the Morning continues. There were some scary moments for one of President Trump's cabinet members. A U.S. Coast Guard plane carrying Homeland Security Secretary Mark Wayne Mullen was forced to make an emergency landing after reporting that one of its two engines had failed. The plane, a Gulfstream jet, was immediately diverted to Reagan National Airport in Washington, where it landed safely. All 14 passengers, including the Homeland Security Secretary, were not hurt. The plane is frequently used to transport the secretary and high-ranking members of the Coast Guard and was taken out of service to be inspected and repaired. A massive search for a missing 5-year-old girl on the South Carolina coast ended with the discovery of her body in a lake. And now her parents, who went to Tennessee, are under arrest. Details from correspondent Rich Johnson.
17: It started with a 911 call on Sunday to Georgetown County, South Carolina.
18: My little 5-year-old girl is very autistic, just escaped.
17: John Hayes made the call about 5-year-old Sailor Hayes, who was prone to wandering away from her caregivers.
19: Get more information from you, though, okay?
18: I need to look for her. I can't give anyone.
19: You need to go in the water.
18: Yeah, I need to go look at the water. I've got to look around. Ma'am, I don't mean to be disrespectful, but I gotta find her.
17: The 911 audio obtained by WCIV in Charleston. After hundreds of volunteers searched the area, Georgetown County Sheriff Carter Weaver confirmed the worst on Monday.
21: The body of Miss Sailor Hayes has been found. We found her at about 9:40 this morning, located in the water behind the house.
17: Then on Tuesday, John Hayes and his wife Jordan were arrested in eastern Tennessee and now await extradition to South Carolina. For the moment, they only face child endangerment charges. Sailor was supposed to be wearing a small locator device provided to the family by Project Lifesaver. John Hayes allegedly told searchers about that, and they obtained the frequency of her device and tried to detect it. But Sailor's transmitter was found at the family home in Virginia, not at their vacation rental. I'm Richard Johnson.
8: Massachusetts Democrats have bucked a national trend and have chosen an 80-year-old incumbent over a much younger opponent in a primary race for the U.S. Senate. Correspondent Ben Thomas reports.
1: It is a progressive movement fueled by young people demanding more from their leaders.
2: Massachusetts Senator Ed Markey has secured the Democratic nomination in his bid for a third term, fighting off a challenge from Representative Seth Moulton. The 47-year-old congressman had argued it was time to make a generational change. But the 80-year-old Markey argued it was he who was more in touch with the state's voters.
1: It is a future that we can realize through a bold, transformational, progressive agenda that inspires hope, lowers costs, wrests the control from the oligarchy.
2: In a concession speech, Moulton said his campaign started conversations that needed to happen, but said he would now support Markey. I'm Ben Thomas.
8: A health watchdog has found that AI is now writing doctor's notes and getting drug names and diagnoses wrong. And patients are the ones catching the mistakes. The new old tech guy, Chuck Palm, has that story.
3: Your doctor is probably relying on AI to type up his notes. Many physicians in Europe and here in America are using AI note takers that listen to the visit and write the patient notes afterwards. If this sounds like a recipe for disaster, you're probably right. This week in England, a patient watchdog system went out and read some of those notes. One patient had a prescription swapped for a drug with a different but similar sounding name. Another record said that the doctor told the patient to stay on Prozac. The doctor never even brought up Prozac. The problem is, those notes don't look broken. They read clean, and a busy doctor barely glances at it and then signs off, and it goes on your permanent record. 27 different AI scribes are in the use across the healthcare service in England, and the British regulator decided they aren't medical devices, so there's no mechanism to test them before they go into the exam room. If the software only types what it hears, it's not a device. If it suggests a diagnosis, it might be. The company that's selling it gets to pick which version they're selling. The watchdog suggested a fix that is about as low-tech as you can get. Ask whether AI is being used, and then ask for your notes and read them over. Right now, you're the last set of eyes on your own medical chart. I'm the new old tech guy, Chuck Palm.
8: 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Your money, your move. Here's Robert Workman.
22: The NBA brought the hammer down on the LA Clippers yesterday, finding that the team circumvented salary cap rules in a case involving star Kawhi Leonard. Their penalty? The Clips forfeit their first round picks from 2029 through 2033. Plus, owner Steve Ballmer has to pay a $30 million fine and serve a 1-year suspension, and Leonard himself was fined $700,000. Two other team execs face suspensions without pay. Baseball Wednesday, four shutouts, including a big one in the desert, the Diamondbacks stopped the Phillies' six-game win streak 1-0. James McCann's eighth-inning dinger, the only run of the day. Seven Arizona arms combined on a three-hitter. Another pitcher's battle in Houston, where the Astros whitewashed the White Sox 2-0. Nelson Velasquez broke up a scoreless tie with a two-run single in the eighth. Braves blasted the Nationals 9-0. Five pitchers took part in the two-hit gem. Ronald Acuna Jr. went deep. He reaches 200 career homers and 200 steals in fewer games than anyone ever, 904. And the Blue Jays gobsmacked the Guardians 11-0 behind the six-hit stylings of Dylan Cease and desist. Vladimir Guerrero Jr. homered and drove in five. Five other games went extras. The Giants sank the Pirates in 10 innings. Yankees got five in the 10th to top the Angels. Cardinals caught the Dodgers in 10. Rockies needed three in the 11th to edge the Orioles, and the Tigers scored five times in the 12th to subdue the Twins. Brewers overcame a shaky start by Jacob Mizorowski to beat the Cubs. A's hit five homers in a romp over the Rangers. Wins for the Mariners, Reds, Mets, and Marlins. That's Thursday Sports.
8: Thank you, sir. Seven till. Scams are on the rise, and there's little hope of recovering your money when America in the Morning returns after these messages.
23: As a fitness coach, my active psoriatic arthritis can slow me down.
4: 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SkyRizzy, a prescription-only injection for adults, helps me move with less joint pain, stiffness, swelling, and fatigue. 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
8: It's 5 till. You're with America in the Morning. We will soon leave summer and fast head into the fall TV season. Entertainment reporter Kevin Carr takes a look at what's expected to be big hits on the small screen.
7: As the summer weather gives a final push, it's time to look ahead to new fall shows.
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7: And on Peacock on October 15th, Linda Cardellini stars as Jason Voorhees' mother in Crystal Lake.
34: We already fought a war. We lost.
7: And finally, Replicants overrun Prime Video on November 25th with Blade Runner 2099. I'm Kevin Carr.
8: From being called by someone saying they're from the government about missing money to the Nigerian prince who wants you to hold cash for him with the promise you can keep some, scams in America are at an all-time high. Correspondent Julie Walker reports the cost of the scams for the average American who was duped by scammers is in the billions of dollars, and people are finding in some cases they can get little to no help to get their money back.
35: Exclusive new polling shows virtually every American has been the target of scammers in some way, including victim Alice Lynn, who invested nearly all her life savings, more than $720,000, in a crypto scam with a man named Justin, whom she met in an online chat group.
36: I thought I could trust him, not only but we had the same language, same religion, and also he built himself as an image of the billionaire.
35: Last year, Americans reporting nearly $16 billion in losses to the FTC, a record. Meanwhile, the U.S. still lags behind other countries in tackling the problem, holding financial and social media companies responsible and regulating the cryptocurrency scammers rely on. That's according to an investigation by the Associated Press and Frontline. I'm Julie Walker.
8: America in the Morning for Thursday, September 3rd, 2026 is produced by Jeff McKay. I'm John Trout. This is Westwood One.
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11: From ABC News, I'm Sherry Preston. An angry Minneapolis police chief, Bill Peterson, following a mass shooting that left three people dead, including the shooter, as well as multiple people injured.
12: Once again, we are updating you on the cowardly acts of a violent shooter whose actions have significantly impacted the lives of residents, our community, our officers, and other first responders.
11: Among those wounded, three police officers, two of them shot in the exchange of gunfire on the upper level of a high-rise building downtown. There is no word on a motive at this point. The price of oil once again trading at about $95 a barrel amid renewed tension in the Middle East. At a Rose Garden Club dinner with cabinet officials and members of Congress last night, President Trump said of Iran,
13: "The leaders are gone. All of their technology is gone. Their weapons are largely gone. Other than that, they're doing quite well. Their economy is totally shot."
11: Iran striking several U.S. allies overnight, including Kuwait and Bahrain, following the latest U.S. strikes in the country. Heading into the Labor Day weekend, gas in the U.S. currently costing an average of about $4.10 a gallon. Before the war, is about $2.90. AAA's Aixa Diaz.
14: "You've got these high crude oil prices mixing in right now with the fact that gasoline demand's going down and winter blend gasoline's going to hit the market. So we'll see where we end up. But right now, we're at $4.12, and that national average is about a dollar higher than we were paying this time last year."
11: Energy Secretary Chris Wright in Venezuela Wednesday, solidifying the agreement for the U.S. to take 65 billion barrels of Venezuelan oil reserves. Republican analyst Liz Rebecca Alocohan calls it a sweetheart deal.
15: "We have a little information around the vetting process of the company that was given access to a fifth of Venezuela's oil reserves for the next 100 years.
11: Crew of the USS Lincoln in Thailand, first dry land they've been on for more than 260 days. This is ABC News.
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11: Still no verdict after a fifth day of jury deliberations for those trying to decide in Lindsey Clancy's case in Plymouth, Massachusetts. ABC's Aaron Katursky says the trial has divided the country. However,
1: the only debate that counts involves the nine women and three men who have spent about 30 hours now deciding whether Clancy methodically and intentionally killed her three children or whether she cannot be culpable because of postpartum psychosis.
11: The jury has told the judge twice now that they are deadlocked. Some scary moments at the start of the school year for kids in Westwood Hills Elementary in Waynesboro, Virginia. Police were alerted to an intruder in the school who was shot and wounded one staff member, forcing a lockdown. The staff member's expected to be okay. Police Chief David Shaw on what happened next.
2: Law enforcement responded within minutes and immediately entered the school. There, they located in the library the suspect dead from an apparent self-inflicted gunshot wound. There were no students in the library at the time. The time between the initial call and the location of the suspect was approximately 3 minutes.
11: Superintendent says their safety and security protocols worked. Paradise for Star Wars fans is almost open, says ABC's Hannah Patah.
3: The George Lucas Museum of Narrative Art in L.A. is 300,000 square feet. It's shaped like a spaceship, and it opens with an exhibit of the Star Wars story. In addition to memorabilia from the franchise, there are giant theaters and a large collection of Lucas's artwork.
11: Admission will set you back $25, but kids under 17 are free. Sherry Preston, ABC News.
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4: Well, good morning. It is Thursday, September 3rd, 2026. I'm Ken Lundberg. It's the WSJM Morning Show. We've got another warm one out there. Surprised? No. 76 degrees out there right now. We still have a heat advisory for today. It's 76 in Benton Harbor, 76 in St. Joseph, 75 degrees in South Haven. We've got 75 degrees in Dowagiac. What are we headed toward a high of today? Today, the high in Benton Harbor, St. Joseph area is supposed to be around 86 degrees. Inland, it's going to be a bit warmer. Let's see, we're looking at 91 degrees for Buchanan, 91 degrees for Dowagiac. Supposed to get up to 91 degrees in Berrien Springs. We will see some increasing clouds today. So along with the heat and the heat advisory and the humidity, increasing clouds, a 40% chance of showers and storms today. I don't think I detected any rain on my backyard radar yesterday, but maybe you had some rain. But we could see a better chance of rain today. Again, the high is going to be around 90, 91 degrees. Tonight's forecast and that heat advisory in effect. So the whole thing about, you know, hydrate. Don't exert yourself outside too much. In fact, we were taking a walk in the afternoon yesterday, probably around 5 o'clock, and oh my goodness, yeah, cut it short. It's like, yeah, not too smart, because the air quality was unhealthy for sensitive folks, and, you know, I'm a sensitive guy. But anyway, so tonight's forecast, mostly, be careful out there, mostly cloudy skies tonight, a 50% chance of showers and storms, a low around 70 overnight. And, we're at 76 degrees right now. That's our low. So tonight's forecast, you've got that. Friday, tomorrow, we're looking at the beginning of the Labor Day weekend. Hello. Partly sunny skies, a 50% chance of showers and storms tomorrow. Probably going to see the weather turn and break the warm conditions with a storm or two. And we're supposed to get up to now 86 degrees tomorrow. So we'll see. But with that, some shower activity and maybe some lower temperatures if those storms move in as expected. Saturday's forecast, we're looking for partly sunny, a 50% chance of showers and storms, a low of 68 and a high of 82. Sunday, a high of 80. Monday, a high of 80. And partly cloudy skies and 20% chance of showers both of those days. Looking forward to the following couple of days, Tuesday, Wednesday. Probably going to be topping out at 82 degrees on Tuesday, maybe 85 again on Wednesday. Yeah, so we'll see what happens. It is the WSJM Morning Show. I'm Ken Lundberg. Some of the news that we have from the WSJM newsroom this morning. A state representative says he's pressing the Michigan Department of Labor and Economic Opportunity, LEO, for answers about Conexus Group and its relationship with the Berrien Cass Van Buren Workforce Development Board. We've been telling you about this since about late June, early July. We've got a series of special reports posted at WSJM.com. Well, now state representative says he's looking into it. Niles Republican Brad Paquette says he's reached out to LEO over the past 2 weeks, but has not yet received a response, with Conexus attorneys this week saying there's confusion about who the workforce board really is. Representative Paquette says he's starting to look deeper.
6: I was, you know, just looking at how they're using this EIN number that clearly says that they're the workforce board, and that's what LEO has recognized. And so we need to, you know, if they're saying that they're not, you know, even though they've been using it since, I think, 1984, that says that they have been and they are, then I'm really curious about that and want to know where I might be off in my understanding.
4: Now, Paquette, who serves on both the House Oversight Committee and the House Education and Workforce Committee, says he's working with colleagues to get answers about the whole matter and the state's role.
6: It's a worthy, you know, place to dig in, and I'm just in kind of in the beginnings there of gathering insight and working through our oversight committee on what it is that we can do from the capital standpoint to help out.
4: Paquette says his goal is to help local officials get answers about how taxpayer dollars have been spent. LEO certified the Berrien Cass Van Buren Workforce Development Board for program years 2025 and 2026. However, questions remain about the relationship between that board and Conexus Group. Other news, the U.S. House of Representatives on Wednesday voted down a resolution proposing a constitutional amendment limiting the Supreme Court, the United States Supreme Court, to 9 seats. Republicans largely supported the plan, which was intended to prevent a Democratic majority from expanding the court. Area Congressman Tim Walberg was among those supporting the resolution.
16: For years, Democrats have called for packing the Supreme Court with more left-wing justices. And now, the Democratic Socialists of America have gone even further by advocating for its abolishment. We must reject these radical attempts and preserve the constitutional safeguards our founding fathers established.
4: The measure required a two-thirds majority. It failed on a 212-206 vote. The Constitution does not specify the number of Supreme Court justices. That leaves that decision to Congress. The number has changed several times since the court was established. Euclid Park is officially open in Benton Heights following a ribbon cutting yesterday. The first park in Benton Heights is located at 1281 North Euclid Avenue and was made possible by a $1 million state grant, with residents providing input throughout the planning process. One of the community partners was the Berrien Community Foundation. President Lisa Cripps Downey told us planners took what they heard from the residents to heart.
17: So really, this park is here because community voices came out and said what they wanted. Children designed this playground. They picked the colors. They picked what's in there. But community voice became very, very powerful, and it created this amazing asset.
4: Euclid Park features a picnic pavilion, playground, and walking trail. Future plans could include ball fields, basketball courts, and a splash pad. The former Martindale School, right next door, has also been demolished. That's a look at some of the local news that we have from the WSJM newsroom this morning. We've got more to talk about this hour. In fact, we'll get you an update on what happened overnight with Iran, with regard to Iran. It's still a hotbed of action there. Also, a couple of plane incidents, including one involving the Secretary of Homeland Security. Yeah, so we'll talk about that close call. That's all coming up right here on the WSJM Morning Show. It's 6:12 Sports. Dave Wolf.
18: The Tigers scored 5 runs in the 12th inning to beat Minnesota 11-6. Spencer Torkelson hit a 2-run home run. Javier Baez had a 3-run double, and John Peck drove in 3 runs with the first 2 hits of his major league career. Detroit is off today. Houston beat the White Sox 2-0, while Milwaukee beat the Cubs 9-5. Today, the Sox visit Houston this afternoon, while the Cubs host the Brewers tonight. In the Midwest League, Lansing, Great Lakes, South Bend, and West Michigan all earned victories. In high school volleyball, Lakeshore defeated Sturgis in 4 sets, and many of other Wednesday's other events were canceled or postponed because of the excessive heat. Tonight's football schedule includes Lakewood as a Liquid at Benton Harbor, Parchman at South Haven, Three Rivers at Dowagiac, Constantine at Water Leet, and Lawton at Coloma. In A-player football, Twin Cities is at Danville, Eau Claire visits Bridgman, and Brenner is at Breckenridge. St. Joe visits Lakeshore tonight in boys soccer at 6:30, while Lakeshore is at St. Joe in boys tennis at 4 o'clock. With sports, I'm Dave Wolf.
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7: Good morning, I'm Jared White with Ag News headlines on Brownfield. Scott Pickett with Michigan Corn says the state has an opportunity to build the infrastructure needed to support sustainable aviation and maritime fuel expansion.
19: The only international port in the Midwest, 30 miles away, one of the largest airports in the United States. That one airport utilizes 1.6 million gallons of fuel every day.
7: John Bode, CEO of the Corn Refiners Association, sees the ag bioeconomy as an important part of national security.
20: China did that 20 years ago, and China has been building overcapacity in biomanufacturing.
7: Ag Secretary Brooke Rollins says the U.S. has made significant progress in the fight against New World screwworm.
21: As of today, 90 days in, there are only 2 active cases in Texas, only 47 total.
7: And the U.S. Energy Information Administration says U.S. ethanol production and stocks both dipped slightly last week. I'm Jared White for Brownfield.
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4: September on the farm, and there's no slacking off now. Hey, it's Ken Lundberg with the WSJM Morning Show. 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
3: Who doesn't like a little bit of heat and humidity to wake up and start the day? Good morning. Welcome again to the WSJM Morning Show. I'm Ken Lundberg. 76 degrees in St. Joseph, 76 in Benton Harbor. We've got 75 degrees in Dowagiac, 76 in New Buffalo. Yeah, warm start to the day. Blah, blah, blah. Okay, some of the news nationally, internationally. Iran's army claimed today, this morning, that it conducted overnight strikes on U.S. military bases in Kuwait and the United Arab Emirates. Yeah, in statements carried by official and semi-official Iranian news agencies, Iran's army said it used missiles and drones to target satellite communication systems, equipment depots, and fighter jet hangars at the airbase in Kuwait. The statements also claimed attacks on troop positions and radar systems in the UAE. Now, the Kuwait army did confirm Thursday morning that its air defenses were confronting hostile missile and drone attacks that were launched from Iran. President Donald Trump, for his part, said the renewed military campaign in Iran would not last too long, but did not offer yet a concrete timeline. As soon as it's over, he says this, as soon as it's over, which I don't think will be very much longer, I don't know how much more they can take, but you know, whatever it is, it doesn't matter. The President Trump's made a point to emphasize that his decisions regarding Iran are not influenced by the looming midterm elections, with the president pointing out that he is not on the ballot. Pressed on what's left to strike in Iran, President Trump pivoted to tout the fact that the U.S. is controlling the Strait of Hormuz and suggested the strikes on Iran are in response to their aggression against vessels moving through the waterway. The president said, we've controlled and we are controlling the Hormuz Strait. We are bringing lots of boats out every day with millions of barrels of oil. We're, for the most part, doing it without trouble. Every once in a while, they shoot a drone and knock it down, but we have control. President Trump then repeated that the U.S. is targeted Iran. The U.S. has targeted Iran's radar systems, which he said Iran was about to finish rebuilding, despite his repeated claims that Iran's military systems have been defeated. They were trying to rebuild their radar systems, the president said, and a missile system and a mine drop. We got rid of all the mines in the Hormuz Strait. They were trying to build a rocket that drops mines. Who does that? It was almost finished, so we took it out. We saw that they were building it. We see everything they're doing. They can't move. They can't go to the bathroom without us seeing it. That's what the president said. As far as the peace talks go, right? Secretary of State Marco Rubio asked about the latest U.S. strikes on Iran and the prospects of returning to the memorandum of understanding that was reached back in June. He said, probably not. Yeah, Secretary of State Rubio said, well, look, that ship in many ways has sailed. He said at the core of the issue here is that they, being Iran, they're never going to have a nuclear weapon. As long as they continue to endeavor or claim to want one, they're going to pay a price for it. And that price is going to be primarily economic, but we reserve the right, as we said, to take military action when necessary, not just protect ourselves, but to prevent them from being able to threaten others as well. That's Secretary of State Marco Rubio. Let's see what else is going on. Well, another military conflict still on fire. Ukrainian President Volodymyr Zelensky saying today that the first airlines had begun suspending flights to Russian airports following his vow earlier this week to force the closure of Russian airspace through expanded drone attacks. He says, we're getting word that the first airlines have started to suspend flights to Russian airports following our announcement about the drone hazard that objectively exists in Russian airspace. This is Volodymyr Zelensky, Ukraine. He said his country has already officially informed international organizations and our partners about the real situation in Russian airspace. Disruption to Russian airports and flights apparently have become routine during Moscow's invasion of its neighbor, Ukraine, and even more so as they expanded their long-range drone and missile strikes on targets that are deep inside Russian territory. Let's see, what else do we have going on? Oh, Alaska Air

0: National Guard guardsmen had to rescue four victims of a plane crash that happened on August 30th at a coastal sandbar on Montague Island, about 60 miles southeast of Seward. This is what officials said late yesterday. The Alaska Rescue Coordination Center at Joint Base Elmendorf-Richardson opened the mission after receiving a signal from an aircraft's emergency locator transmitter registered to the owner of a Cessna 180. This is according to the Alaska National Guard Public Affairs Office. They say they requested assistance from the 176th Wing Search and Rescue Duty Officer, which dispatched a helicopter to the area. Due to concerns about flying sand and beach debris, rescuers landed a short distance from the crash site before making contact with four people, the crash victims, who had extracted themselves from the flipped over Cessna that otherwise, other than being flipped over and not in the air, seemed undamaged. So that's good news there. Authorities said rescuers then flew the four victims to a medical center in Anchorage, where they were released to civilian medical personnel. So that's good news. Yeah, up in Alaska. Can you imagine? You're in a little Cessna, a 182, is that what they said? Is that still a prop vehicle? Anyway, and you flip over in the Alaskan wilderness somewhere. It's like, oh, well, shoot. Got no cell signal here. Got a couple of bears over there. Anyway, another plane issue. Talking about plane issues. Are you taking a flight this weekend? A Coast Guard plane carrying Homeland Security Secretary Mark Wayne Mullen had to make an emergency landing yesterday at Ronald Reagan Washington National Airport, right there in the heart of the nation's capital. Mullen said on social media that there was no panic during the incident. Sources, however, said the emergency landing occurred after the aircraft lost its right engine. Yeah, there are 14 people on board, including Secretary Mark Wayne Mullen, Homeland Security Secretary. It was a 25-year-old plane. The United States Coast Guard pilots were flying it. They made the single-engine landing feel routine, the secretary said on social media. He said, no panic, just straight professionalism. After we landed, the pilots told me that was a first for them, and we could not have been in better hands. We don't have a lot more detail on that. I'm certain we will get more detail. But, the Secretary of Homeland Security flying 25-year-old plane. Engine went out. Emergency landing right there in the heart of the nation's capital. That could have gone a lot of different ways. Thankfully, everyone safe on that one. Speaking of flying safe, maybe you saw this on social media. There was a low altitude flyover by two passenger jets before a rugby match at in Johannesburg, Cape Town's DHL Stadium. It's now being so if you think about passenger planes that usually get on like a 737-7 something like that, 727. If you have that kind of plane in mind, now think about them doing a low flyover, of a stadium, a sports stadium, right, to celebrate a match or something like that. Now think about two of them almost looking like they're doing a scissors maneuver over the stadium. Yeah, that kind of plane doing that over that kind of population, you wouldn't think that's too smart. Well, neither do a few other people. So now South African aviation authorities are investigating. They say it drew safety concerns. Yeah, the South African Civil Aviation Authority said it obtained flight data recordings and requested additional information from regional carrier Airlink. That's who operated the airplanes. As part of their assessment, they say a full report with recommendations will be issued once the review is complete. The agency said in a statement, it's therefore critical we interrogate this past weekend's events to determine if there were any safety concerns which warrant a review. Now, Airlink has withdrawn plans for another flyover at an upcoming rugby match in Soweto. That's according to the agency, which is responsible for regulating aviation safety and security. The flyover that happened ahead of the rugby match on August 29th drew huge cheers from the crowd an estimated crowd in the stadium of 56,000. But it also sparked debate over the safety risks after video footage by spectators inside and around the stadium spread on social media. There was a 25-year-old Deandra Peters, a pilot and aviation enthusiast, attending her first live rugby match, and said the crowd in the stadium was electrified by the spectacle. And said, you can watch the planes fly over, but you can't recreate what it felt like to be inside a stadium full of sports supporters absolutely losing their minds. The atmosphere was electric, the noise, the pride, the emotion. It was uniquely a South African moment. Airlink, the flight carrier, said on Wednesday that the maneuver had been carefully planned and rehearsed and that safety was the first consideration at every stage of the process. Oh, yeah. It said each aircraft had three senior captains aboard with more than 75,000 combined flight hours across the crews. Again, I mean, if you see it on social media, you think, okay, yeah, that does look like a great stunt. But isn't that how they all look before things go wrong? And I mean, really, why? Why chance it? Haven't they seen the movie Final Destination? Anyway, all right. What else do we have going on here? Oh, Tiger Woods. Tiger Woods appeared in a Florida court yesterday, changed his plea, said now no contest in his driving under the influence case. Yeah, remember this? As part of the plea agreement, he agreed to a 5-year driver's license suspension. 5 years he will go without driving. Probably good. Because he's had some driving issues. Well, golf and on the road. Anyway, the legendary golfer initially pleaded not guilty to driving under the influence with property damage and refusal to submit to a lawful test. As part of the plea agreement, the prosecution amended the first charge to reckless driving, second offense, and the second charge to careless driving citation. The judge imposed a 5-year driver's license suspension on both charges to run concurrently. It's a good thing he can probably still afford a chauffeur. Now that, I wonder if he's putting out applications. Is he accepting applications now for a driver? I don't know. I wouldn't mind driving Tiger Woods around, you know. We going to the golf course today? Okay, let's go. The judge imposed that 5-year license suspension on Tiger Woods. The license suspension, the judge told Woods in the courtroom, is, quote, for the safety of the public. Then he followed up with, there are no exceptions. If you were to drive for any reason at all, you would immediately go to jail. I wonder if that includes putting. Sorry, I have to. Accompanying Woods in court was his girlfriend, Vanessa Trump, the ex-wife of Donald Trump Jr. Woods was arrested in March following a rollover crash. It happened on Jupiter Island in Florida. No one was injured, according to local officials there. The March 27 accident unfolded when Woods tried to pass a truck that was in front of him, according to authorities. Woods clipped the back of the truck's trailer, and that caused the SUV to tip over on its side. And two hydrocodone pills were found inside Woods' pants pocket, according to a probable cause affidavit. A breathalyzer showed no alcohol in his system, but Woods refused to take a urine test, which is used to detect drugs or medications. So anyway, Tiger, just keep the driving on the golf course. Do not get behind the wheel, please. 6:31 is, and we just want to see you succeed. It's 6:31. It's the WSJM Morning Show. I'm Ken Lundberg. We've got financial news coming up from Bloomberg in just a moment.
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9: This is a Bloomberg Money Minute. For two decades, Chevron stayed in Venezuela while all its energy rivals quit. The payoff came yesterday with a landmark deal that will provide Chevron with billions of barrels of reserves enough to last into the 2040s and perhaps beyond. The oil giant will now invest $7 billion over the next 5 years in that nation. Checking on trading, stocks are looking at slight gains this morning as Wall Street focuses on the Middle East. President Trump telling reporters he didn't think the bombing campaign against Iran would last too long. And more Americans are reaching the $1 million milestone in their retirement accounts. Fidelity says the number of 401k millionaires hit a record 769,000 last quarter, seeing a jump of 19% from the prior quarter. But many folks are feeling less confident about their retirement. According to a recent survey, the share of workers who say they feel confident about having enough money to live comfortably in their later years is at the lowest level since 2017. Courtney Donahoe, Bloomberg Radio.
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0: 6:37 and a nice welcoming 75 degrees already. Yeah, 75 degrees in Benton Harbor, 75 in St. Joseph. We've got 75 in South Haven. Actually, 75 is all across the board. Yeah. I'm Berrien Springs here at 74 degrees. The high temperature is supposed to get up to around 92 degrees inland today. So 91 in New Buffalo, 92 in Berrien Springs, 92 in Buchanan. Here by the lake, yes, we will be a little cooler because we always are. 86 degrees in St. Joseph, 86 degrees in Benton Harbor, most of the time anyway. 84 is the predicted high in South Haven. But yeah, look at that. Dowagiac, you're going to be 92. South Haven, you're going to be 84. The humidity, you're going to be around for a while today. We do expect increasing clouds, a 40% chance of showers and storms today, a high around, average of 90. Tonight's forecast, we talked about, we heard from Carrie Peugeot, WSBT, our weather friends there, that we'll probably get some of that storm activity overnight. That will try to break some of the heat that's been in place for the last couple of days here. So mostly cloudy, a 50% chance of some showers and storm activity tonight. Low overnight around 70. Now Friday, tomorrow's forecast, partly sunny, a 50% chance of showers and storms in the morning and moving on to a high around 86 degrees. Some more news coming up right now, latest from ABC.
11: ABC News, I'm Sherry Preston. Activist, journalist, and feminist organizer Gloria Steinem has died. During her career, she founded two magazines, New York and Ms. She wrote multiple books and co-founded organizations, including the National Women's Political Caucus and the Free to Be Foundation. For her work, she was awarded the Presidential Medal of Freedom by President Obama in 2013. Gloria Steinem was 92. In Minneapolis, another mass shooting. Two people killed and several more hurt. Police Chief Bill Peterson.
12: Officers entered the high-rise apartment building. Inside, officers encountered victims and heard additional gunfire. Officers followed the sound of the gunfire to an upper floor of the building. On that floor, officers encountered a haze that significantly limited their visibility. Officers exchanged gunfire with the suspect.
11: The suspect dying by suicide. Iran launching more strikes on American allies in the Middle East after the latest U.S. attacks. This is ABC News.
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0: Some of the news stories coming up just after 7 o'clock this morning. A state representative says he's pressing the Michigan Department of Labor and Economic Opportunity for answers about Conexus Group and its relationship with the Berrien-Cass Van Buren Workforce Development Board. We'll talk a little bit more about that. Also coming up, a Chicago man is dead following a fiery crash that happened yesterday in Berrien County on I-94. We'll talk about that. And with Labor Day weekend nearly here, the Michigan Department of Transportation wants you to know about some traffic adjustments on the roadways. So that and more coming up just after 7 o'clock right here on the WSJM Morning Show. It's 6:40. We've got sports from Dave Wolf coming up after a look at state news.
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13: I'm Beth Fisher. Last night's storms in southeast Michigan brought a tornado warning in St. Clair County. National Weather Service meteorologist Alex Mannion says there's no confirmation of a touchdown. Mannion says there were reports of 70-mile-per-hour winds at Livingston County Airport and hail in some areas. DTE Energy reports 78,000 power outages. A potential threat on the campus of Baker College in Muskegon closed down all classes and events yesterday. The campus safety office put out the alert Wednesday morning, saying it was prompted by a potential threat against a county official during an event on campus. Students were asked to stay in their residence halls. The all clear was given after 2 o'clock. Over the weekend, 18,000 Michigan State University students moved into campus to begin fall semester. East Lansing Police and Fire increased patrols around campus during welcome weekend, making 35 arrests and issuing 134 citations. I'm Beth Fisher for the Michigan News Network.
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16: The Tigers needed extra innings, but their offense finally broke loose in Minnesota. Spencer Torkelson hit a two-run home run to begin a five-run 12th as Detroit beat the Twins 11-5. Javier Baez added a bases-clearing double, while John Peck drove in three runs with the first two hits of his major league career. Kyle Finnegan worked the final two innings for the win, and the Tigers salvaged the final game of that three-game series. The Tigers are off today. The White Sox were shut out by Houston 2-0. Nelson Velasquez broke a scoreless tie with a two-run single in the eighth. The Sox only managed three hits. They play the Astros again this afternoon at 2:10. Milwaukee Dolly Parton the Cubs 9-5. Jackson Chourio homered and collected four hits for the Brewers. Alex Bregman homered and drove in four for Chicago, which fell nine games behind Milwaukee in the NL Central race. The Cubs host the Brewers again tonight at 7:15. In the NBA, Los Angeles Clippers owner Steve Ballmer has been suspended for 1 year, while the team was fined $30 million and stripped of five first-round draft picks for violating salary cap circumvention rules involving Kawhi Leonard. Leonard was also fined $700,000, while Clippers executives Lawrence Frank and Jalen Ducker also received suspensions. The Clippers say they will challenge the league's decision. In the Midwest League, Lansing beat Fort Wayne 10-1. Gray Lakes outscored Lake County 13-7, with South Bend over Cedar Rapids 4-3, and West Michigan routed Dayton 14-6. Those four series continue today, with Gray Lakes and Lake County playing a doubleheader beginning at 4. In high school volleyball yesterday, Lakeshore defeated Sturgis in four sets, 25-12, 25-11, 23-25, and 25-17. And many of Wednesday's other high school events were either canceled or postponed because of the excessive heat. Today's busy schedule includes a full night of football. Lake Odessa Liquid visits Benton Harbor. Parchment is at South Haven. Three Rivers is at Dowagiac. It's Constantine at Water of Leet. Lawton is at Coloma. White Pigeon is at Cassopolis. And Centerville travels to Decatur. In A-player football today, Eau Claire visits Bridgman. Martin is at Marcellus. Twin Cities travels to Dansville. Red Arrow visits Breckenridge. And Fenville is at Holton. All those games begin at 7 o'clock. In boys soccer tonight, St. Joe visits Lakeshore at 6:30. Our Lady of Lake plays at Lawrence at 5. And New Buffalo is at Howardsville Christian at 5. Lakeshore is at St. Joe today in boys tennis at 4, while volleyball includes Buchanan and Bridgman at River Valley and Eau Claire at Brandywine. The rest of the scores from last night and the schedules for today's games are on this station's website. With your morning sports for Thursday, September 3rd, I'm Dave Wolf.
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21: 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Partly sunny, hot, and humid today. We're going to see highs near 90. Feel like temperatures will be in the upper 90s near 100. A scattered shower is possible today. Biggest chance of severe weather will be overnight tonight. We'll stay in the 70s. Scattered showers and storms tomorrow morning, then some sun and a high of 86. I'm Chief Meteorologist Carrie Pujo.
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0: Oh boy, are you in for a treat? Yep, next hour here on the WSJM Morning Show, we will be talking with the person whose idea it was to create a teeny greeny park in downtown St. Joseph. Yeah, I mean, cutest idea maybe on the planet for a day or two. Teeny greeny park in St. Joe. There's a little patch of grass as you're going to the market, you know, between a parking lot, you know, and in between asphalt jungles of the alley and the parking lot is a nice patch of grass. And someone had the idea, you know, we should make this a park. So we'll be talking with that person next hour here on the WSJM Morning Show. There's a lot more to it. It's going to be a special Thursday treat for you. You're going to want to tune in next hour here on the WSJM Morning Show. We'll be talking with Jessica Dunnick. She is the idea person behind the Teeny Greeny Park and is also involved in other things. In fact, believe it or not, she gave me some cheese. I will tell you this. Yeah. So 12 minutes before 7 o'clock, 7 o'clock, we'll start that interview. That's coming up here on the WSJM Morning Show. You can tune in for good portions of it here on the radio, but also you can tune in on YouTube and Facebook for the video live stream. It's also on our WSJM app. Okay, couple other news items of note. We heard a little bit about this in Dave Wolf's sports earlier this morning. The NBA, National Basketball Association, imposing a sweeping punishment against the LA Clippers yesterday for violating salary cap circumvention rules. And they suspended owner Steve Ballmer, former you know, bigwig at Microsoft, for 1 year. He's probably still a bigwig. For 1 year, and forcing the team to forfeit 5 draft picks. What does it mean when you suspend the owner of a basketball team, a national basketball team, NBA? Does that mean you can't go to the games? You own the team. You probably own the stadium. Well, you get a cut of it anyway. Anyway, so two two-time NBA Finals MVP, Kawhi Leonard was hit with a $700,000 penalty. President of Basketball Operations Lawrence Frank was banned for 6 months, and Team President of Business Operations Jillian Zucker suspended for a year. Yeah. The league came down hard on the organization after a nearly year-long investigation led by an outside law firm. The Clippers had said multiple times that they had done nothing wrong, and they expected fully to be exonerated. The team maintained that stance after the league's announcement. They said, we vehemently reject the NBA's findings, which are the result. I guess that's how they talk in LA. We vehemently reject the NBA's findings, which are the result of a heavily biased investigation seeking to justify a predetermined narrative rather than the facts and the evidence. The team also said in their statement, what the league told us privately differs from what it announced publicly today, and they have not held themselves close to the standard Commissioner Adam Silver set at the start of this investigation to ensure fairness and accuracy. That's what the Clippers said. The Clippers now said that they will fight just as hard to demonstrate their innocence. They said, we intend to vigorously challenge these findings and penalties through every avenue available to us and look forward to an ethical and impartial arbitration process. Well, I mean, I guess so. I mean, you know, the money that's at stake here. I mean, you're thinking about what, $30 million? That's a lot. The NBA began their investigation back in September 2025 over whether a $28 million endorsement contract between Leonard and Aspiration Fund Advisor LLC, a company that filed for bankruptcy last year, whether or not they broke league rules following a report by a journalist. Oh, my. Earlier this year, Aspiration co-founder Joseph Sandberg was sentenced to 14 years in federal prison after pleading guilty to defrauding investors and lenders of at least $248 million. Yeah, the league said Ballmer knowingly sought to help Leonard to obtain off-court income deals, approved a business deal that he knew was a precondition for Aspiration to enter into an endorsement contract with Leonard, and for failing to create conditions under which his team followed league rules. Leonard said in a statement issued through his new agent, Harrison Gaines, he said, "I accept full responsibility for lapses in judgment by people within my inner circle and regret the distraction this situation has caused the fans and my family." So anyway, the NBA said Leonard, through his former business manager and uncle, Dennis Robinson, violated the circumvention rules by pressuring the Clippers to assist him in obtaining off-court income opportunities, successfully obtaining those opportunities and failing to reimburse payments by the Clippers for personal expenses. The league said Ballmer was suspended for knowingly seeking to help Mr. Leonard obtain off-court income opportunities as well. So anyway, we'll see what it's not the first time. Not the first time the Clippers have been involved in some NBA, potential NBA rule violations under Ballmer. He bought the team, by the way, for how much? $2 billion back in August 2024. All right. Got a couple more things to get to here. It's the WSJM Morning Show. Good morning. I'm Ken Lundberg. Thanks for joining us. We'll be back after these important messages.
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0: Did you hear about this one that Pabst Blue Ribbon lost some beer and they still want it back? Yeah, Pabst Blue Ribbon had a truck stolen. And on it was some of their beer. Greg Dubow, the CEO of Pabst Brewing, saying yesterday the company is prepared to pay up to $20,000 for anyone who provides new information that leads to the recovery of 1,602 cases of Pabst Blue Ribbon and some non-alcoholic Old Milwaukee beer that they had in the truck. The beer went missing on August 17th. In Southern California. I suspect they're just trying to milk this for some free media publicity, and I've fallen into the trap. Yeah. Anyway, Dubow said in a post on TikTok, "I'm sure they look cool with a garage full of PBR, but that's not actually cool. We want it back." Yeah, police in Montclair, California said the beer was stolen from a warehouse in two separate incidents on the same day. In the first heist, what are these, college kids? First heist, about $45,000 worth of beer that was supposed to go over to Tucson, Arizona, was picked up but never delivered. Police said an hour later, a purported subcontracting company submitted fake documents to pick up another $25,000 worth of beer. This might also sound like a Sopranos episode, which I've been rewatching recently. All told, thieves made off with 40,000 pounds of beer. It's the first time I've heard beer measured in pounds. Police estimate that the stolen beer was worth about $70,000. Dubow said the company wants the beer returned by September 9th. Apparently there's an expiration coming up. Anyone with information is asked to email hotline@pabst.com. I think you lost a bunch of beer. Maybe you're just getting some free advertising, some name recognition out there. All right, good morning. It's 7 o'clock.
11: From ABC News, I'm Sherry Preston. Writer, activist, and feminist icon Gloria Steinem has died at the age of 92. She became one of the most potent voices of the women's movement, fighting for feminist causes throughout her life. She co-founded Ms. Magazine in 1972 and was a fierce advocate for a woman's right to an abortion. She also helped organize the first women's march after the election of President Trump in 2016, telling the crowd,
3: "I was just talking with people from our many sister marches, including the one in Berlin. And they asked me to send a special message. We in Berlin know that walls don't work."
11: Steinem's New York brownstone has become a hub for women's gatherings over the past decade, and she set up the Gloria Steinem Foundation to continue that work there. Deadly mass shooting at a high-rise in Minneapolis. A gunman killed two, wounding several, including police officers, says Mayor Jacob Frey.
4: Two officers were hit by gunfire, one in the leg, the other with two bullets to the abdomen. But for their heroic work, the death toll would have been far higher.
11: The gunman also taking his own life. It's the last hurrah for the summer travel season. Millions of people hitting the road for the long holiday weekend.
5: But will Americans be taken advantage of by the economy?
7: Gasoline prices are still high, and we just hit a record in August.
5: Ayixa Diaz is with AAA, which puts the national average for a gallon of gas at $4.14 a gallon, almost a dollar higher than a year ago. Relief on the horizon?
7: Gasoline demand typically starts coming down in early fall, and that's why you typically see gas prices coming down this time of year as well.
5: California is posting the highest pump price, $5.78. That's $2.34 above the lowest. Indiana. Jim Ryan, ABC News.
11: The crew of the USS Lincoln hitting the streets of Thailand after a record-setting 260 days at sea, a deployment President Trump says wasn't long enough. 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
11: A new round of severe storms set to impact millions of Americans today. And coming up, more possible wind and rain in the Pacific, says ABC Sophie Flay.
8: Forecasters watching 3 hurricanes now churning in the Pacific, including a Category 4 storm. The systems are partly tied to a strong El Nino, bringing warmer ocean water and conditions that can help storms grow stronger. The hurricanes could bring life-threatening surf, destructive winds, and heavy rain to Hawaii and Southern California.
11: A violent start to the school year in Virginia.
12: An elementary school in Waynesboro, Virginia is closed today after police say a 19-year-old with a gun forced his way inside, wounding a staff member before apparently taking his own life in the library. The school went into lockdown, some of the children hiding before being reunited with their parents.
13: It didn't really take them very long. It took them like 10 minutes to get there because I was just standing in the closet.
12: It remains unclear why the gunman traveled to that school.
11: That's ABC's Hannah Batah. The Kennedy Center has removed a sculpture known as Blue, a stick figure designed by Joel Shapiro and had been installed in 2019. The Kennedy Center board, handpicked by President Trump, still trying in some way to get his name on the building that was dedicated to President John F. Kennedy after Kennedy's assassination. Mortgage rates on the rise again for the first time in more than a year. The average rate for a 30-year home loan is topping 6.9%, according to Mortgage News Daily. I'm Sherry Preston, ABC News.
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1: It's the WSJM Morning Show. I'm Ken Lundberg. It's 76 degrees in St. Joseph. We've got 76 in Benton Harbor right now, 75 degrees in South Haven, and we have a special guest in studio who I was, and sorry, that's why I failed to hit the news sounder a second ago, talking with Jessica Dunnick. She is, I'm going to call you the brainchild, but you said you just put it online.
2: Yeah.
1: For the teeny greeny park in St. Joseph. So we're going to be talking with her in just a moment. Give us a weather update out there. How is it?
2: It's wet. Yeah, it's not wet. It's
1: steamy. It's gross.
2: It's a little gross out. Yeah.
1: Yeah. I agree. I agree. I mean, when you wake up and you go outside and it's just as hot as when you went to bed.
2: Yeah.
1: It's like, no, I want the crispness in the air. All right. There is a heat advisory in effect until 8 o'clock tonight, once again, because the heat indexes are supposed to get pretty warm. Today's forecast does call for increasing clouds, a 40% chance of showers and storms, a high today around 90. Light winds out of the south. Tonight's forecast, that's when we could start seeing some storm activity as the heat dome is trying to balance itself and the cold weather is going to try to push its way in. So tonight's forecast, mostly cloudy, a 50% chance of showers and storms. The low overnight around 70. And then tomorrow, partly sunny, a 50% chance of showers and storms. I think primarily we're supposed to see that in the morning hours. High around 86 degrees tomorrow, so 86. Saturday's forecast, partly sunny, a 50% chance of showers and storms, a high around 82. Sunday, we're going partly cloudy, a chance of rain, and a high of 80. Same thing on Monday. So I think for the most part, 80% chance of sunshine for most of the weekend.
2: We love sunshine.
1: 3-day weekend.
2: Yeah.
1: Yeah. It's gonna
2: just need a little breeze and we'll be fine.
1: Yeah, exactly. I think it's going to be gorgeous. All right. So we'll talk with Jessica in just a couple of moments. First off, we've got to get through news, our local news from the WSJM newsroom. A state representative says he's pressing the Michigan Department of Labor and Economic Opportunity, we know them as LEO, for answers about Conexus Group and its relationship with Barry and Cass Van Buren Workforce Development Board. Niles Republican Brad Paquette yesterday saying he's reached out to LEO over the past 2 weeks, but has not yet received a response, with Conexus attorneys now saying that there's some confusion about who the Workforce Board really is. Representative Paquette says he started to look deeper into the situation.
3: I was, you know, just looking at how they're using this EIN number that clearly says that they're the workforce board, and that's what LEO has recognized. And so we need to, you know, if they're saying that they're not, you know, even though they've been using it since, I think, 1984, that says that they have been and they are, then I'm really curious about that and want to know where I might be off in my understanding.
1: Paquette, who serves on both the House Oversight Committee and House Education and Workforce Committee, says he's working with colleagues to get answers about the matter and the state's role.
3: It's a worthy, you know, place to dig in, and I'm just kind of in the beginnings there of gathering insight and working through our Oversight Committee on what it is that we can do from the Capitol standpoint to help out.
1: Paquette says his goal is to help local officials get answers about how taxpayer dollars have been spent. LEO certified the Barry and Cass Van Buren Workforce Development Board for program years 2025 and 26, while questions do still remain about the relationship between that board and Conexus Group. Other news, a Chicago man is dead following a fiery crash on I-94 in Berrien County yesterday. Berrien County Sheriff's Department says the crash occurred shortly before 10:30 in the morning in the eastbound lanes near mile marker 40.5 in Watervliet Township. Deputies found a rolled over semi partly in the median and blocking both lanes. It was fully engulfed. The driver, a 22-year-old man from Chicago, did not escape the cab and was pronounced dead at the scene. The truck hauling bottled water and no hazardous materials. Eastbound 94 between mile markers 39 and 41 was closed for about 7 hours. That crash still remains under investigation. With Labor Day weekend nearly here, the Michigan Department of Transportation is working to clear the way for travelers. MDOT spokesperson Nick Sharippa says they are trying to get their cones out of the way.
4: We are removing lane restrictions on almost 60% of our projects statewide in an effort to ease any delays we can for holiday traffic.
1: Chirripa says some lane restrictions cannot be lifted, including those on I-94 reconstruction, that project in Berrien County.
4: So we will have two lanes open in each direction between Britton Avenue and Niles Avenue, but there will still be a couple of exits, eastbound exits that are closed. Exit 29, Pipestone Avenue, and exit 30 at Napier Avenue. Both of those eastbound exits are closed just because those ramps don't exist or aren't completed yet.
1: MDOT says 91 out of 156 projects statewide will have lane restrictions removed from 3 p.m. Friday. That's what we can expect, 3 p.m. tomorrow through 6 a.m. on Tuesday. Some equipment and traffic configurations, including temporary shifts or shoulder closures, could remain in place. Chirripa reminding drivers, avoid distractions, buckle up, and slow down because the roads will be busy. It's 7:11. It's a WSJM morning show. I'm Ken Lundberg. Thank you so much for joining us. We have a special guest in studio. She has her microphone perfectly situated now. Jessica Dunnick is here.
2: I've never been on the radio before.
1: Really?
2: Yeah, I don't know what I'm doing.
1: Oh, well, this is going to be fun. You're going to love this. Jessica Dunnick is in the studio, and she is the person, one of the people, who helped to bring the teeny greeny micro park. Is that what we're calling it?
2: Yeah.
1: The micro park over in St. Joseph to life.
2: Yes.
1: Good morning and welcome.
2: Good morning. Thanks for having me.
1: How many parks have you created?
2: Just the one.
1: Just the one in your lifetime? And what is it? 3x3, so 9 square feet?
2: Yeah. You know, start anywhere.
1: We had Andrew Green over there. I don't know if you saw him. Andrew Green was there for the official ribbon cutting of the Teeny Greeny Park. It happened in, what, mid-August, somewhere?
2: Yeah.
1: Early to mid-August. And frankly, we were buying cheese the other day.
2: Yeah.
1: And your coworker Becky, whom I'm sure you thank by now, said you should have Jessica on the radio because she's been on the radio. She thought it was fun, so yeah. She said you. I said, well, what? Good morning.
2: Oh, wow.
1: Where were you born?
2: I was born in Wisconsin.
1: Oh, whereabouts?
2: I was born in Kenosha. I lived in Wausau for a long time, till I was 13. And then I moved to the Chicago burbs.
1: Oh.
2: Then to the big city.
1: Yeah.
2: And then here 10 years ago.
1: Okay. What brought you here?
2: I was tired of parking tickets.
1: Oh, yeah. So you ran out on the parking tickets.
2: Yep.
1: I know that feeling.
2: I escaped Chicago. I was just ready for something a little bit quieter.
1: Yeah.
2: And it's beautiful here.
1: Oh, it's gorgeous here. I mean, I thank my lucky stars every day that, I mean, you just drive and there's no traffic. It's fabulous.
2: Yeah. It took me a long time to relearn how to run an errand because I'm used to a single errand taking all day. And
1: yeah.
2: Like, I can go to 3 or 4 places in an hour and a half. Like, it's no problem.
1: Yeah.
2: It's great.
1: I love this. Let's talk a little bit about the story. We'll get your origin story here in a few moments, but let's talk a little bit about the Teeny Greeny Park. Describe for people who are just hearing of this for the first time, what is the Teeny Greeny Park? Where is it? And how did it come to be?
2: Okay. The Teeny Greeny Park is a micro park in St. Joseph. It's in the parking lot behind the market. It is a small 3x3 foot or so little wedge of a park. And I had made a joke online about how it should be the smallest park because I thought it was so very funny that someone had to go out and mow that once a week or whatever.
1: Yeah.
2: And the people responded in a positive way on the Facebook group, which doesn't always happen. And everyone thought it was very funny. And the city responded and found a place to put their to put the tiny library. They were working with the
1: Renee Borough over at Affinity.
2: Yeah.
1: And who was president of the Rotary Club at the time. Recently stepped down to become president emeritus, but she had the idea. My understanding is she had the idea for a free library for some time.
2: Yeah,
1: and was trying to work with the city. Hey, where can I put this? The whole Teeny Greeny Park thing came along.
2: Yeah, and it just everything just happened at the right time, so it was a good place for them to put it.
1: Who put the Adirondack chair in there?
2: Emily.
1: Oh, okay. Emily Hackwood. I'll have to look for it. I have a photo of myself in the Adirondack chair.
2: So you can relax and read a book.
1: Yeah, because the free library is there. Here, see? Look, right there.
2: Oh, right, nice.
1: Yeah. I mean, I'm
2: I have a very similar picture.
1: In the Adirondack chair right there. But are you surprised that City Hall heard you?
2: Yes.
1: What was your first reaction?
2: I was...
1: Go ahead. As long as it isn't a curse word, one of the seven words, you can tell us.
2: I thought it was really funny. I really did. The whole thing to me was just ridiculous. And so, I just thought it was really funny. And appreciated it a lot, of course, and how exciting. My family's very proud.
1: Yeah, very nice. It's the first park. And now, how do you feel about the name of the park?
2: It wasn't one I voted for, but I think it's really cute.
1: Which one did you vote for?
2: I voted for Plot Twist Park.
1: Plot Twist Park. Yeah. Oh, okay.
2: Not as popular.
1: What's the plot twist?
2: That it's so small and in the parking lot.
1: Oh, plot twist.
2: He doesn't like it.
1: I don't understand it. No, that's okay. And there was a third choice, and I think that's the one I liked, but I didn't vote.
2: I can't remember.
1: Okay, me either. Was. I think it was Parky McParkface or something like that. Yeah, Bodie McBoke. Anyway, all right. Well, anyway, the City of St. Joe cut the ribbon on its attraction. Temporary pocket park. We call it a micro park. It's a parklet, whatever it is. But it's cute, and I think Mayor Brooke Thomas said at the time, you know, this is the kind of stuff, the special little things that make a community a community.
2: Oh, absolutely.
1: It's what set us apart.
2: Yeah.
1: And so at the time she said, anytime we can put together a cute little unique thing to celebrate our culture and our community here, that's the kind of thing that makes the town special. So we appreciate that. So thank you for making the joke on social media.
2: Sure.
1: And bringing it forward. But you've got other things that we want to talk about, including rugby,
2: mm-hmm.
1: Including cheese. And something that I dug up on you, the sordid past of Jessica Dunnick includes a missing bunny.
2: Missing bunny.
1: Yeah. So we'll talk about those things and more right here on the WSJM Morning Show. We'll start on the video live stream, but we'll be back here in just a couple of moments on the radio as well. Here on the radio right now, we've got sports with Dave Wolf.
5: The Tigers scored 5 runs in the 12th inning to beat Minnesota 11-6. Special Torkelson hit a 2-run home run, Javier Baez had a 3-run double, and John Peck drove in 3 runs with the first 2 hits of his Major League career. Detroit is off today. Houston beat the White Sox 2-0, while Milwaukee beat the Cubs 9-5. Today, the Sox visit Houston this afternoon, while the Cubs host the Brewers tonight. In the Midwest League, Lansing, Great Lakes, South Bend, and West Michigan all earned victories. In high school volleyball, Lakeshore defeated Sturgis in 4 sets, and many of other Wednesday's other events were canceled or postponed because of the excessive heat. Tonight's football schedule includes Lake Odessa Liquid at Benton Harbor, Parchment at South Haven, Three Rivers at Dowagiac, Constantine at Water of Leet, and Lawton at Coloma. In A-player football, Twin Cities is at Danville, Eau Claire visits Bridgman, and Brero is at Breckenridge. St. Joe visits Lakeshore tonight in boys soccer at 6:30, while Lakeshore is at St. Joe in boys tennis at 4 o'clock. With sports, I'm Dave Wolf.
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4: Partly sunny, hot, and humid today. We're going to see highs near 90. Feel like temperatures will be in the upper 90s near 100. A scattered shower is possible today. Biggest chance of severe weather will be overnight tonight. We'll stay in the 70s. Scattered showers and storms tomorrow morning, then some sun and a high of 86. I'm Chief Meteorologist Carrie Pujol.
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6: Just, you know, today's going to be a perfect day until it rains. Today's going to be a perfect day to just hang out in an Adirondack chair, pick up a book from a free library, and sit in a micro park.
7: Mm-hmm. And read that book.
6: And read that book.
7: Yes.
6: We're talking with Jessica Dunnick. She made a joke online in a Facebook group for St. Joseph, and it turned into a parklet, a miniature park in a parking lot in downtown St. Joe, which I still think is cute. Now, the park itself, is it going to be there year-round?
7: No, it's not.
6: Why
7: temporary.
6: Not?
7: Because that's where they pile the snow in the winter.
6: Oh.
7: Right on that spot. Which is probably why it grew such a beautiful lawn. All of that.
6: Oh, yeah.
7: All of that water.
6: Yeah.
7: When it melts. So, yeah. No, it'll be removed probably pre-winter and then put back in spring.
6: Okay. So right now on the little plot of land, if you've not visited it, is a 3x3 foot piece of grass. There's a free library there with books already in it.
7: Mm-hmm. Oh, yeah.
6: By the way, an Adirondack chair. And then there's a little itty bitty miniature, what looks like a park table, like a table you would sit at and eat at in a park or a playground. Who did that?
7: I don't know.
6: Oh, really?
7: I don't know.
6: It's a mystery.
7: It is a mystery.
6: Okay.
7: And what? Batman's been sitting there, but I didn't see him there the other day. He might have been fighting crime. I'm not sure.
6: Well, I heard about that. I heard that Batman had been there.
7: Mm-hmm.
6: When I visited, he wasn't there.
7: No.
6: And then I saw Renee Bora, the owner over at Affinity Salon and Spa. She said, "Where's Batman?"
7: I don't know.
6: So it's a mystery.
7: Solving crimes that's what I think.
6: I'm going to assume he's either solving crimes or somebody little walked by and said, "An action figure.
7: Probably.
6: Oh, boy." Here we go. We're talking.

0: Talking about your origin story, so Wisconsin to the suburbs of Chicago. What'd you do in Chicago?
1: In the suburbs, I was just a student. In the city, I've always worked in hospitality.
0: Okay.
1: So
0: anywhere fun?
1: Lots of fun places. Yeah, I went to culinary school, so I worked back of the house, a bunch of different restaurants.
0: Where did you go to culinary school?
1: Kendall College.
0: Okay.
1: In Evanston. I don't think they're still in Evanston.
0: What did you want to be?
1: A chef.
0: Okay.
1: Yeah. So I still do that. I still cook. Yeah.
0: What do you like to cook? What's your vein? What's your specialty?
1: Well, I was trained in French.
0: Yeah. Classic.
1: Yeah. But I cook everything now because I actually honed my skills a lot moving here.
0: Okay.
1: Because you get pretty spoiled living in Chicago. You can get anything authentic delivered to your door in 20 minutes, and it's delicious and it's cheap. And that's not the case here. That's not the case here in Southwest Michigan.
0: Yeah.
1: So I've learned how to make a lot of different types of food living here.
0: Yeah.
1: Like it's strengthened my skills big time.
0: Give me an example, and I'll tell you why I'm asking. Because in the spring, summer, even going into the fall, you get a lot of fresh bounty.
1: Oh yeah.
0: And it's fantastic. But in those winter months, you start getting the brown foods.
1: Yeah, the browns.
0: A lot of canned foods. A lot of, you know, making do. So I mean, how did you adapt to not getting the immediate fresh?
1: I don't know. I use root vegetables, I guess, yeah. In the middle of winter. Yeah. My go-to is kind of is a roasted chicken over like root veg and mushrooms and things like that, because it's a one-pot meal and it's delicious, and I love roasted chicken. That's probably my favorite thing to make, honestly.
0: How do you feel about beer can chicken?
1: I love it. It's
0: really
1: delicious. Yeah, it's delicious.
0: See, every time I think about that, I think of aluminum poisoning. I don't know why.
1: Oh, well, gotta go somehow.
0: Okay, fine. So you're working, you go through culinary school and then you start working. Where are you going? Where are you?
1: I worked in the first restaurant I worked at was called Echo. It was in Wicker Park.
0: It was called
1: Echo. It was in Wicker Park. It's long gone. And yeah, I cooked there.
0: Oh, okay.
1: Yeah.
0: So again, French food, standard food. What do you make?
1: It was like a contemporary fusion kind of thing, which was the style at the time. Fusion was a big deal.
0: Yeah.
1: So it was kind of like Chef Dirk Flanagan was my chef at the time. And he was excellent. The food was really, really excellent there. One of my favorite things that was on the small plate menu, because I don't remember most of the menu. Now it's been 25 years.
0: Yeah.
1: But had like a fried polenta with foie gras, beurre blanc instead of butter. They used foie gras and seared scallop. It was outstanding.
0: Wow.
1: Yeah, it was really good.
0: That sounds decadent.
1: I think about it to this day. It was decadent.
0: it sounds really good. Now, I'll tell you, I'm a pescatarian, but I have had good foie gras in the day with like a peach sauce and that kind of thing.
1: Yeah.
0: It's good stuff.
1: It's delicious. It's a luxury item for sure.
0: Yeah. Okay. And so you ever watch The Bear?
1: Yeah.
0: How do you feel about The Bear? Is that an accurate portrayal of what it's like to work in a kitchen?
1: It's so accurate, it gives me anxiety.
0: Isn't it? Doesn't it? I think that's why we haven't watched season 3 yet.
1: I know. I haven't finished the series either for the same reason. It's really accurate. And it gets my blood pressure up for sure.
0: Yeah.
1: Especially the first season, I think it was episode 7, when they just bit off a little bit more than they could chew. And one guy was in his head about making these donuts. Uh-huh. And then they decided to do online ordering and the tickets just kept pouring out. Yeah. That was, oh my gosh.
0: That's what it is, right?
1: I think I had a nightmare that night.
0: So is that what it's like working in a Chicago kitchen?
1: Yeah. It depends on who's running the kitchen
0: and how good you are.
1: Yeah. Mm-hmm. I mean, but it's always, I thrive on that kind of stress, like in an environment. You know, I like it. I think it's really fun. Yeah. I like keeping organized in the moment and being a little scared and moving fast and efficiently. Yeah, it's fun.
0: Okay. So how many different restaurants? So you worked at Echo.
1: Yeah.
0: And then what?
1: And then all over. And then I moved just a bunch of different places. And then I moved to front of the house.
0: Oh.
1: And then
0: Now back of the house means you're in the kitchen.
1: That's right.
0: front of the house means you're
1: like guests, like waiting tables, bartending, stuff like
0: you
1: that.
0: You get to
1: so
0: talk
1: I've
0: to
1: done
0: people.
1: Both. You get to talk to people because I like talking to people.
0: Okay. Okay.
1: So, and because I met my husband.
0: Oh.
1: And before I went to culinary school, one of the people I worked for at the time, because I was pretty young, was like, it's a relationship killer. Like working in a kitchen is a relationship killer because you work 6 days a week, 12 hours a day, yeah. and you don't have time to see anybody. And so I thought, I'll spend some more time with this guy.
0: So you met him in the restaurant?
1: No, he was a friend of a friend.
0: Oh, okay.
1: Yeah.
0: Okay.
1: And then I moved to the front of the house and I still did back of the house stuff too. I still do both.
0: Okay. All right. We're talking with Jessica Dunnick. She is one of the people behind the idea of the Teeny Greeny Park in St. Joseph. I love the idea. And you also work at the Cheese Lady.
1: Yeah.
0: Tell us about that. How long have you worked there?
1: I've worked there just about a year.
0: Okay.
1: Yeah. I love it.
0: How'd you meet up with the Cheese Lady?
1: We had mutual friends on Facebook. She...
0: Again, social media.
1: Social media, it was.
0: Wow.
1: And she... I live kind of in a rural area and I get random kittens in my yard in the spring. And so
0: you're throwing fish out the window. What are you doing?
1: I don't know. They just show up. And I usually if I find a little batch of kittens, they're of course feral. And so I kind of like, you know, hang out with them and give them Aww. Food and pet them. And then when they're able to be picked up and they're okay with humans, I call the Humane Society.
0: Yeah.
1: But I had one little gray kitten and I put out on Facebook, does anybody need a kitten before I bring this one to Humane Society? And Deb Saylor, owner of the Cheese Lady, reached out and said, yes, so she came over and picked up the kitten. And that's how we became friends on Facebook. And then she, a couple of years later, put a post that just said she needed more hands at Cheese Lady. And I was like, absolutely.
0: That's awesome.
1: That sounds like fun. And it is fun.
0: Yeah. All right. And I love going there, especially when the samples are flowing freely.
1: Yeah.
0: It feels good. All right. We're going to continue our conversation with Jessica Dunnick. I'm going to ask more about the cheese in a few moments. We've got to take a break to get a couple of important messages in here. We're going to get our financial information report from Bloomberg. We'll be right back. It is the WSJM Morning Show. We'll continue on the video live stream now.
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7: This is a Bloomberg Money Minute. America's summer travel boom is giving President Trump something to celebrate. He met with airline, hotel, and cruise executives at the White House yesterday, pointing to the World Cup and the nation's 250th birthday, fueling a record summer for the industry. American Airlines, Marriott, Hilton, and Carnival were among the attendees. However, there are signs international travel to the U.S. has slowed, with the industry blaming longer visa waits, immigration restrictions, and tariffs. Attention is shifting to Friday's jobs report for clues on the economy and the Federal Reserve's next steps. Wall Street is holding back on making any big moves ahead of that key data. S&P futures are flipping between small gains and losses. And Victoria's Secret is getting its mojo back, and it's doing it with bras. The retailer is raising its full-year financial outlook on redesigned bras and new products at Pink, such as denim and NFL-themed apparel. Courtney Donahoe, Bloomberg Radio.
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0: 76 degrees in Benton Harbor right now, 76 in St. Joseph. Looks like a little bit of rain falling in South Haven right now. 76 degrees and in Dowagiac right now. We do have a heat advisory in effect for today. The weather forecast calls for warm, muggy temperatures. We're probably going to get a high here locally, Benton Harbor, St. Joe, of 86 degrees. Inland, it's going to be a bit warmer. Dowagiac, for instance, Buchanan, looking at 91 degrees. Increasing clouds, a 40% chance of showers and storms. Like I mentioned, up in South Haven, looks like a rain pocket is going through. Tonight's forecast, mostly cloudy, a 50% chance of showers and storms, low around 70. Friday, partly sunny, a 50% chance of showers and storms, a high of 86. Saturday and Sunday, well, let's see, Saturday, a 50% chance of showers and a high of 82. Sunday and Monday, only a 20% chance of showers, partly cloudy, and a high both days around 80 degrees. We're going to continue our conversation with Jessica Dunick in just a couple of moments. She's a chef. She's a cat talker. She's made parks. Great individual to talk with. We'll come back and talk with her in just a couple of moments. We've got to get through news.
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10: ABC News, I'm Sherry Preston. The world losing a feminist warrior. We're learning this morning that Gloria Steinem has died. In 2023, she was still trying to get the Equal Rights Amendment passed.
11: I have to stay alive long enough to celebrate, so we have to hurry up. Right?
10: And while that has not happened yet, her lifetime of advocacy lives on. In 2013, President Obama honored her with the Presidential Medal of Freedom, saying,
12: because of her work across America and around the world, more women are afforded the respect and opportunities that they deserve.
10: The founder of Ms. and New York magazines, as well as the National Women's Political Caucus, was 92 years old. Three people have died, including the gunman, after a mass shooting at a Minneapolis high-rise. Several police officers are among those wounded. Another day of deliberations is on tap for the jury in the Lindsay Clancy trial. She is facing murder charges in the deaths of her children. The jurors have told the judge twice now they cannot reach a unanimous verdict. This is ABC News.
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0: I'll remember in a couple of moments. Hey, good morning and welcome again to the WSJM Morning Show. I'm Ken Lundberg. 75 degrees in St. Joseph right now. We've got 7:37 on the clock. Just after 8 o'clock, we'll have our local news update, including these stories. The state representative says he's pressing the Michigan Department of Labor and Economic Opportunity for more answers about what's happening with the local Workforce Development Board here, Connexus Group. So we'll talk about that. We'll give you that update. Also, the U.S. House of Representatives yesterday voting down a resolution proposing a constitutional amendment limiting the Supreme Court to 9 seats. We'll catch up with an area congressman. And Euclid Park officially open in Benton Heights following a ribbon cutting yesterday. It's the first park in Benton Heights. See, yeah. Look at this. It's all about parks.
1: I know.
0: Everyone wants a park. Everyone wants a park. We're talking with Jessica Dunick. She is one of the people behind the idea of the micro park that you might have enjoyed so far. You've seen it walking by in St. Joseph. We'll continue that story. We'll get her missing bunny story I guess we'll do that on the video live stream now. So we'll come back on the video live stream and get the missing bunny story that Jessica has. It made national news, which is amazing. So we'll talk about that in just a couple of moments right here on the WSJM Morning Show. Here on the radio, we will treat you to sports from Dave Wolf after a look at state news.
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13: I'm Beth Fisher. There was a tornado warning in St. Clair County near KPAC last night, but there's no confirmation of a touchdown. National Weather Service meteorologist in Detroit, Alex Mannion, says they did get reports of hail in southeast Michigan. There are a number of trees down in Warren. DTE Energy reports 82,000 without power. A possible drowning in West Michigan's Mason County. Emergency crews were notified of a water emergency on Hamlin Lake after a caller reported hearing someone yell for help in a small unoccupied boat driving in circles. The caller, a fellow boater, went to the area and reported no longer hearing anyone, nor could they see anyone. The missing person is identified as a 68-year-old man, and a search will resume this morning. The Detroit Lions are showing off some new food options at Ford Field. There's also a new value program called Deals in the Den, offering affordable snacks and drinks. I'm Beth Fisher for the Michigan News Network.
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19: The Tigers needed extra innings, but their offense finally broke loose in Minnesota. Spencer Torkelson hit a two-run home run to begin a 5-run 12th as Detroit beat the Twins 11-5. Javier Baez added a bases-clearing double, while John Peck drove in three runs with the first two hits of his major league career. Kyle Finnegan worked the final two innings for the win as the Tigers salvaged the final game of that three-game series. The Tigers are off today. The White Sox were shut out by Houston 2-0. Nelson Velasquez broke a scoreless tie with a two-run single in the eighth. The Sox only managed three hits. They play the Astros again this afternoon at 2:10. Milwaukee Dolly Parton the Cubs 9-5. Jackson Chourio homered and collected four hits for the Brewers. Alex Bregman homered and drove in four for Chicago, which fell nine games behind Milwaukee in the NL Central race. The Cubs host the Brewers again tonight at 7:15. In the NBA, Los Angeles Clippers owner Steve Ballmer has been suspended for 1 year, while the team was fined $30 million and stripped of five first-round draft picks for violating salary cap circumvention rules involving Kawhi Leonard. Leonard was also fined $700,000, while Clippers executives Lawrence Frank and Jalen Ducker also received suspensions. The Clippers say they will challenge the league's decision. In the Midwest League, Lansing beat Fort Wayne 10-1. Gray Lakes outscored Lake County 13-7, with South Bend over Cedar Rapids 4-3, and West Michigan routed Dayton 14-6. Those four series continue today, with Gray Lakes and Lake County playing a doubleheader beginning at 4. In high school volleyball yesterday, Lakeshore defeated Sturgis in four sets, 25-12, 25-11, 23-25, and 25-17. And many of Wednesday's other high school events were either canceled or postponed because of the excessive heat. Today's busy schedule includes a full night of football. Lake Odessa Liquid visits Benton Harbor. Parchment is at South Haven. Three Rivers is at Dowagiac. It's Constantine at Water of Leet. Lawton is at Coloma. White Pigeon is at Cassopolis. And Centerville travels to Decatur. In A-player football today, Eau Claire visits Bridgman. Martin is at Marcellus. Twin Cities travels to Dansville. Red Arrow visits Breckenridge. And Fenville is at Holton. All those games begin at 7 o'clock. In boys soccer tonight, St. Joe visits Lakeshore at 6:30. Our Lady of Lake plays at Lawrence at 5. And New Buffalo is at Howardsville Christian at 5. Lakeshore is at St. Joe today in boys tennis at 4, while volleyball includes Buchanan and Bridgman at River Valley and Eau Claire at Brandywine. The rest of the scores from last night and the schedules for today's games are on this station's website. With your morning sports for Thursday, September 3rd, I'm Dave Wolf.
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23: Partly sunny, hot, and humid today. We're going to see highs near 90. Feel like temperatures will be in the upper 90s near 100. A scattered shower is possible today. Biggest chance of severe weather will be overnight tonight. We'll stay in the 70s. Scattered showers and storms tomorrow morning, then some sun and a high of 86. I'm Chief Meteorologist Carrie Pujol.
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0: Just kicking back, reading my free book in the teeny greeny park in St. Joseph. So the micro park where the free library is, again, the grass is 3x3. I'm going to challenge you on that. I think it's larger than 9 square feet.
1: Okay.
0: I think it's like 12 or 15.
1: You could be right. I
0: don't know.
1: I don't have an eye for measurement as much as I'd like to. I'm more of a volume estimator.
0: Because you work at the cheese lady.
1: Yeah.
0: Let's make this part of our Moody on the Market update, which is brought to you by Insurance Management Service. 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We're talking with our special guest this morning, Jessica Dunnick. I met her at the cheese lady, and her coworker, Becky, she's an artist.
1: Yeah.
0: And also works at the cheese lady.
1: Yeah.
0: And I've had Deb Saylor on to talk about St. Joe downtown parking.
1: Yeah.
0: So I've had like three people on from the cheese lady.
1: I know. It's a small town.
0: So either I'm visiting the cheese place a lot or it is a very, very small town. No, or both.
1: Or both.
0: Yeah.
1: Everyone should visit the cheese place. It's cheese.
0: So you've worked there for a year now.
1: Mm-hmm. Just about a year.
0: Because you met Deb Saylor. You gave her a cat.
1: Yes.
0: And then you became fast friends, and now you slice cheese.
1: Yes.
0: What's it like working at the Cheese Lady?
1: It's great. I told you how stressful kitchens are. This is the low stress job I've ever had. It's wonderful. I get to talk to people about cheese. I get to taste cheese.
0: Yeah.
1: I get to have other people taste cheese.
0: Yeah.
1: It's fantastic.
0: What's your favorite cheese?
1: I don't know.
0: And if you don't like that question, tell me.
1: My current favorite cheese is Wooly Wooly Diablo, which is a manchego with a line of chili paste going through it.
0: Ooh.
1: It's outstanding.
0: That sounds really good.
1: I think everybody likes a manchego.
0: Yeah, manchego cheese is really good. Spanish, right?
1: Yes. And okay. It's a sheep's milk cheese.
0: Oh.
1: Sheep's milk, the gateway to goat.
0: Sheep's milk, it's the gateway to goat. What's goat the gateway for?
1: Nothing. Once you've gone goat, you That's never it? Go back. No.
0: That's funny. So manchego, the Diablo manchego is currently your favorite.
1: That's, yeah.
0: But I mean, do you have, I mean, because some people you say cheese and they think Velveeta. Other people you say cheese and, you know, you talk about
1: Velveeta's
0: it.
1: Velveeta's not cheese.
0: I know, right?
1: It's not cheese.
0: There's cheese a whole spectrum.
1: Food. It's cheese-flavored plastic.
0: I don't even know if it's cheese-flavored. It's just a thing that looks like cheese.
1: I don't know.
0: But
1: again,
0: it's good.
1: I spent my formative years in Wisconsin. The Velveeta was not a thing.
0: Yeah. Have you tried the Velveeta calzone down in Silver Beach?
1: No.
0: It's pretty good.
1: Okay.
0: Yeah, it's pretty good. But so talking about cheeses, so you've got like the white cheese, the crumbly cheese. Tell us what we need to know about cheese. If we're not a cheese connoisseur and we want to go up to the Cheese Lady, maybe we're intimidated because there's so much selection.
1: I was always really intimidated going in there because there's so much selection. I would stand way back and look at the menu because I just didn't know where to start.
0: Yeah. So what do you recommend?
1: I recommend talking to one of the cheesemongers. Everyone's really knowledgeable and very approachable and will not judge you for being overwhelmed with the selection.
0: Yeah.
1: And we kind of gear it toward your tastes. So if some people want something really spicy, some people want something with a lot of depth of flavor, some people like really, really like approachable cheeses that are kind of milder, and we can find whatever is...
0: Yeah.
1: Whatever you're looking for.
0: Does anyone ever come up and say, you know, I really am partial to an aged Velveeta. What do you have? No? Mm-mm. Nobody's done that
1: they
0: yet?
1: They get kicked out of the shop.
0: Okay, that's fine. That's acceptable. We appreciate that. And so when you are buying cheese, what are the texture-wise, what should I be thinking about as far as like, this is going to be a very crumbly cheese. What do I use that for? This is going to be a very soft cheese. How do I eat that? What am I thinking?
1: I think it all depends on what you are using the cheese for. Like you said, if you want to crumble it on a salad, you can say, I would like a crumbly cheese and we'll find one for you.
0: Okay.
1: Or just sliced for a sandwich or, you know, whatever. We don't slice the cheese though.
0: What's the biggest misunderstanding about cheese?
1: The biggest misunderstanding?
0: Yeah.
1: I don't know. Oh, you know what I would say is that white cheddar is always white cheddar. Orange cheddar is dyed that color.
0: So cheddar is always white.
1: Cheddar is always white.
0: Real cheddar is always white.
1: Correct. Well, real cheddar can be orange. It's just that they dye it. There's not, you know, white. I think, at least when I was a kid, I think white cheddar was considered like, oh, it's the fancy cheddar. But in reality, it doesn't contain...
0: It's the plain stuff.
1: Annatto, which is what they use to color the cheese orange.
0: What is it?
1: Annatto.
0: What is that?
1: I don't know.
0: Oh, okay.
1: It's a plant-based dye.
0: Annatto. I don't know.
1: I do know it's a plant-based dye. So it's not, you know, it's not anything crazy. But it's, it just makes the cheese orange.
0: Okay. Favorite? And I'm not a fan of favorites because, you know, it limits your possibilities. But I'm going to ask anyway. Favorite blue cheese?
1: Oh,
0: Because, I mean, on the spectrum, you're talking everywhere from Stilton to, I don't know what's on the other end.
1: I feel like we have like at least 20 blue cheeses. There's
0: really?
1: A lot of blue. Yeah, we have carry a lot of blue cheese.
0: Yum.
1: Yeah.
0: Do you have a favorite? How do you feel about Stilton?
1: I like Stilton.
0: Yeah.
1: Yeah.
0: Some people say it's too salty.
1: It's salty, it's crumbly, it's strong.
0: Yeah.
1: Yeah.
0: It's good.
1: Our mildest one is called Grand Noir, which is creamier and much more like I'm dipping my toe into the, because blue cheese is divisive. A lot of people absolutely hate it.
0: Yeah.
1: Which is okay.
0: Yeah.
1: Yeah, you can come and say, I absolutely hate blue cheese, and I won't judge you. It's okay.
0: Hmm. Yeah, I don't know. I think there's something wrong with people who don't like blue cheese. All right, that's our Moody on the Market update. 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But if you, thanks for giving us the update on the cheese. 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We will be right back. We're continuing our conversation with Jessica Dunnick here on the WSJM Morning Show.
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0: Jessica, you've been a great guest, and I apologize because I got wrapped up in the food talk and the bunny talk and the teeny greeny micro park talk. 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
1: 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Rugby is a great sport that is for everyone.
0: Do you have an organization that you belong to?
1: My daughter plays for Southwest Michigan Youth Rugby, which is an offshoot of St. Joe Rugby. St. Joe, if you know or maybe not, has a rugby team associated with the high school. Southwest Michigan Youth Rugby is for younger kids.
0: Okay.
1: And up to like eighth grade.
0: Yeah.
1: And it's open to everyone, any skill level. They play every Sunday. They do like a touch rugby every Sunday at the practice fields at St. Joe High School. It's intended, Southwest Michigan Youth Rugby is intended for, you know, all area kids. Which is why they, you know, they wanted to say Southwest Michigan and not just St. Joe. So like more people, it was more welcoming.
0: Yeah.
1: Rugby culture in general is, that's where all my best friends, that's how I met all of them, was like, it is very chill. It's definitely a community. Adversaries are friends anywhere around the world. It's a fantastic sport and everyone should watch it. It's way more fun than football.
0: Way more fun than football? Okay.
1: Way more fun
0: to
1: watch.
0: Where can people find more information?
1: They can go to Southwest Michigan Rugby, Youth Rugby Instagram page.
0: Okay.
1: Or just like generally search up rugby, check it out, watch a game. They are, you can find games online. There are local clubs. There are, like, it's a
0: and
1: lot.
0: We're out
1: it's
0: of time.
1: Kind of growing.
0: And we're out of time.
1: Popularity.
0: Good morning.
9: From
0: Thank
9: ABC
0: you.
9: ABC News. I'm Sherry Preston. Writer and activist Gloria Steinem has died. She worked tirelessly for decades to advance the cause of women's rights. ABC's Rena Roy has more.
10: Steinem became a freelance writer after college, gaining notoriety for her expose on New York City's Playboy Club when she went undercover as a bunny in 1963, later helping create New York and Ms. magazines. She earned countless awards, including the Presidential Medal of Freedom in 2013.
11: Because of her work across America and around the world, more women are afforded the respect and opportunities that they deserve.
10: Steinem took it upon herself to help women achieve their dreams by co-founding the National Women's Political Caucus.
9: She died in her New York brownstone where she had lived for years. Gloria Steinem was 92. In Minneapolis, a gunman opened fire at a downtown high-rise, killing two people, wounding several others before taking his own life. Two police officers among those shot. Both are expected to be okay. The jury in the Lindsey Clancy murder trial unable to reach a verdict after 5 days of deliberations. In Massachusetts, ABC's Aaron Katursky is at the courthouse.
12: A deadlocked jury will deliberate for a sixth day whether Lindsey Clancy can be held criminally responsible for killing her three children or whether postpartum psychosis made her lose her grip on reality. The judge instructing jurors to keep going.
13: It's your duty to decide the case if you can do it conscientiously.
12: The nine women and three men have weighed the evidence for about 30 hours and have been stuck for 2 days. If the impasse is unbreakable, the case would head toward a mistrial.
9: Russia says it will close German cultural centers across its country after Berlin blamed Moscow for an attempted attack at the airport in Leipzig, closing the Russian consulate in Bonn and Russian House Cultural Center in Berlin in retaliation. Iran targeting Gulf allies for two consecutive nights. You're listening to ABC News.
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9: A potential breakthrough in the battle against lung cancer. ABC's Hannah Batas says a drug touted a few days ago for another type of cancer is raising hopes.
2: Researchers say a new drug called RazinQ that helps fight pancreatic cancer is also showing promise in patients with the most common form of lung cancer. It targets a certain mutation, and more than 30% of the patients in a small clinical trial saw their tumor shrink. Researchers say they need further testing in a larger trial to prove the benefits.
9: In New Jersey, officials are filing a petition asking the Supreme Court to shut down prediction markets in the state.
15: New Jersey's appeal to the Supreme Court marks the first time the legality of sites like Kalshi and Polymarket has been raised to the nation's highest court. It is shaping up to be a landmark legal battle over the power of whether states or the federal government should regulate the rapidly growing prediction markets. Federal appeals courts are split. New Jersey argues it has regulated gambling in the state for more than a century. Companies say Congress wants the Commodity Futures Trading Commission to oversee online sports wagering. Michelle Franzen, ABC News.
9: South Korean police are pushing for an indictment of music producer tycoon Bang Si-hyuk, who runs the agency behind K-pop supergroup BTS, over alleged investor fraud. Police accuse him of raking in more than $100 million in a side deal after saying he had no intention of taking his company public when he eventually did. Anyway, Sherry Preston, ABC News.
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0: 8:05 is the time. It's Thursday, September 3rd. Welcome back to the sweltering heat we have outside. I'm Ken Lundberg. It's the WSJM Morning Show. We've got 76 degrees in Benton Harbor right now. I know, I complain too much. 76 degrees in St. Joseph. We've got 75 in South Haven. They had a rain shower earlier. It's just more humid now. Yeah, heat advisory is in effect for our area until 8 o'clock this evening. So once again, as it gets a bit humid, a bit warmer, a bit hot and uncomfortable out there, keep in mind you're going to want to stay hydrated. You're not going to want to overexert yourself, especially in the heat of the day. And then take frequent breaks and check on your loved ones as well. And make sure your furry little friends, dogs, cats, etc., gerbils, kangaroos, are well hydrated. Forecast for today does call for increasing clouds, a 40% chance of showers and storms, a high today around 90 degrees. And we're going to see the warmer temperatures inland. Dowagiac looking for a high of 90. New Buffalo looking for a high of 90. 91 degrees in Buchanan. So you see where the temperature is going there. 86 degrees for a high in St. Joseph today. And again, the heat index is going to make it feel even warmer. Tonight's forecast, mostly cloudy. We have more of a chance of rain showers and some storm activity moving in this evening and overnight, 50% chance, and then a low overnight around 70 degrees. Friday's forecast tomorrow to begin the weekend, three-day weekend, we're looking for partly sunny, 50% chance of showers and storms. Going to see some shower activity probably in the morning as well. High around 86 degrees on Friday. Saturday's forecast, partly sunny, 50% chance of showers and storms. A high of around 82, low of 68. Sunday and Monday, your holiday Monday, Labor Day Monday, partly cloudy both days, 20% chance of rain showers, and a high around 80 degrees. We'll be probably about 82 for a high on Tuesday and 85 for the high on Wednesday. Some of the news from the WSJM newsroom. State representative is now pressuring the Michigan Department of Labor and Economic Opportunity for answers about Conexus Group and its relationship with the Barry and Cass Van Buren Workforce Development Board. Niles, Republican for the State House, Brad Paquette, says he's reached out to Leo over the past 2 weeks and has not yet received a response, with Conexus attorneys earlier this week now saying that there's confusion about who the Workforce Board really is. Paquette says he started to look deeper at the organization.
3: I was, you know, just looking at how they're using this EIN number that clearly says that they're the workforce board, and that's what Leo has recognized. And so we need to, you know, if they're saying that they're not, you know, even though they've been using it since, I think, 1984, that says that they have been and they are, then I'm really curious about that and want to know where I might be off in my understanding.
0: Paquette, who serves on both the House Oversight Committee and the House Education and Workforce Committee, says he's working with his colleagues in the State House to get answers about the matter and the state's role.
3: It's a worthy, you know, place to dig in, and I'm just in kind of in the beginnings there of gathering insight and working through our oversight committee on what it is that we can do from the Capitol standpoint to help out.
0: Paquette says his goal is to help local officials get answers about how taxpayer dollars have been spent. Leo certified the Barry and Cass Van Buren Workforce Development Board for program years 2025 and 2026, but questions still remain about the relationship between that board and Conexus Group. The U.S. House Wednesday voting down a resolution proposing a constitutional amendment limiting the Supreme Court to 9 seats. Republicans largely supporting the plan, which was intended to prevent a Democratic majority from expanding the court. Area Congressman Tim Walberg was among those supporting the resolution.
5: For years, Democrats have called for packing the Supreme Court with more left-wing justices. And now, the Democratic Socialists of America have gone even further by advocating for its abolishment. We must reject these radical attempts and preserve the constitutional safeguards our founding fathers established.
0: The measure required a two-thirds majority. It failed on a 212 to 206 vote. The Constitution does not specify the number of Supreme Court justices, leaving that decision to Congress. The number has changed several times since the court was established. And a brand new park for our area, Euclid Park, is officially open in Benton Heights following a ribbon cutting on Wednesday. The first park in Benton Heights is located at 1281 North Euclid Avenue and was made possible by a $1 million state grant, with residents providing input throughout the planning process. One of the community partners, Berrien Community Foundation, President Lisa Cripps Downey, told us that planners took what they heard from residents to heart when they made this.
16: So really, this park is here because community voices came out and said what they wanted. Children designed this playground. They picked the colors. They picked what's in there. But community voice became very, very powerful, and it created this amazing asset.
0: Euclid Park features a picnic pavilion, a playground, and a walking trail. They say future plans could include ball fields, basketball courts, and maybe even a splash pad. The former Martindale School next door has also been demolished. That's a look at some of the local news that we're covering in the WSJM newsroom. We have more to talk about. We've got sports with Dave Wolf coming up in just a moment. We also have our weekend planner edition. Danielle Crevier from St. Joe Today will walk us through some of the things we should be thinking about. We also have an interview with special guests from CASA of Southwest Michigan. And we've got our Here and Now podcast about your hearing health. That's coming up from Professional Hearing Services in just a few here on the WSJM Morning Show.
17: The Tigers scored 5 runs in the 12th inning to beat Minnesota 11-6. Spencer Torkelson hit a 2-run home run, Javier Baez had a 3-run double, and John Peck drove in 3 runs with the first 2 hits of his Major League career. Detroit is off today. Houston beat the White Sox 2-0, while Milwaukee beat the Cubs 9-5. Today, the Sox visit Houston this afternoon, while the Cubs host the Brewers tonight. In the Midwest League, Lansing, Great Lakes, South Bend, and West Michigan all earned victories. In high school volleyball, Lake Shore defeated Sturgis in 4 sets, and many of other Wednesday's other events were canceled or postponed because of the excessive heat. Tonight's football schedule includes Lake Odessa Lakewood at Benton Harbor, Parchman at South Haven, Three Rivers at Dowagiac, Constantine at Water of Leet, and Lawton at Coloma. In A-player football, Twin Cities is at Danville, Eau Claire visits Bridgman, and Brattleboro is at Breckenridge. St. Joe visits Lakeshore tonight in boys soccer at 6:30, while Lakeshore is at St. Joe in boys tennis at 4 o'clock. With sports, I'm Dave Wolf.
18: Partly sunny, hot, and humid today. We're going to see highs near 90. Feel like temperatures will be in the upper 90s near 100. A scattered shower is possible today. Biggest chance of severe weather will be overnight tonight. We'll stay in the 70s. Scattered showers and storms tomorrow morning, then some sun and a high of 86. I'm Chief Meteorologist Carrie Pujol.
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4: good morning, and welcome back to the WSJM Morning Show. I'm Ken Lundberg. It's Thursday, one of the best days of the week, in part because we get to talk to Danielle Crevier and her special guest. Danielle's from St. Joe today. She's going to walk us through what we have coming up this weekend, help us plan our weekend. And then we'll also be talking with CASA of Southwest Michigan. I know, I've heard it a million times. I don't know why I said CASA. Anyway. CASA of Southwest Michigan, Trish and Jana are going to walk us through what that great organization does and what they want you to know, some events coming up later this month. But first off, Danielle, let's talk about planning our weekend, please.
7: Absolutely, Ken. Well, we've got our last Friday night concert of the 2026 series, if you believe it or not. We're wrapping that up this Friday, so you can join us tomorrow for the SMSO small feature. It's the Iridescent Zeal String Quartet. So they're going to be playing some orchestral music for us at the Johnny and Howard Bandshell. You can join us for this free hour-long concert from 7 to 8, and of course, take in that beautiful sunset. Just a huge thank you to our sponsors this year, the Boulevard Inn and Bistro, United Way of Southwest Michigan, the Vitalis Agency, and Jam Shack Productions. It's been a great season, and we hope to see you next year.
4: Yeah, last one of the 2026 summer season. Hard to believe. And also a last chance coming up around the Lighthouse.
7: Yeah, we're wrapping up a couple events this weekend, Ken. So one of those is also the St. Joe Lighthouse. 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
7: We're hosting our last Lake Bluff Artisan Fair. 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Huge thank you to our sponsor, Culver's of Stevensville. And just also, while you're on the Bluff, when you're heading down towards Krasl, make sure you stop on the Krasl grounds. They're hosting their summer art market as well from 10 to 5. So they've got 12 artists on their grounds along with an emerging artist. So it's just a really fun Artisan Day here in downtown St. Joe.
4: Okay. We also have going on, if you want fresh fruits and vegetables and other goodness, the St. Joe Farmers Market's happening.
7: Absolutely. We are officially in pumpkin watch season since we're in September, Ken. So I'll keep you updated weekly when we see those pumpkins. But you can join us on Saturdays now through October 10th in Lake Bluff Park from 9 to 2 for our St. Joe Farmers Market. So we've got about a month and a half left if you haven't joined us yet. 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Again, just a huge thank you to our sponsors this season, the Boulevard Inn and Bistro, the Vitalis Agency, Renaissance Athletic Club, Culver's of Stevensville, and lest we forget. 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
4: 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I'm looking forward to that. 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
4: Okay, and then we also have Antiques on the Bluff. Is that happening this weekend?
7: It is. On Sunday, you can join us on September 6th. So take a small walk through history as you browse over 50 vendors. It takes place in Lake Bluff Park again. Lake Bluff Park is hopping this weekend. So you can join us from 10 to 5. And on Sunday, if you're there early enough, you actually get to watch the sailboats of the regatta sail out. So it's another fun adventure for us. We do have one more event coming up in October. So this is not the last one for the year. But just a reminder, this event is rain or shine. So again, a huge thank you to our sponsors, the Boulevard Inn and Bistro and the Wee Course at Harbor Shores.
4: And I saw this come through earlier this week. I can't believe it's been 10 years for one of the mainstays downtown. Tell us about Wanderlust.
7: It's so crazy. I remember them opening, Ken. So yeah, like you said, they're celebrating their 10th Wanderversary this Labor Day weekend. So you can enjoy some summer clearance and discounts and giveaways all weekend long. So September 4th through 6th, they're doing a special family fun day on Saturday. So the 5th, you can join them from 11 to 2. There's balloon twisting and critters from Surratt Nature Center. And then really fun this year, the Wanderlust crew is also celebrating the grand opening of their new store in Granger. So you can join them on Friday night for a ribbon cutting at 3 p.m. And then they're hosting giveaways and discounts all weekend long at their new store as well.
4: And we've got our calendars out for what's coming up ahead that we need to save space for. What's happening?
7: Believe it or not, we're just about 2 weeks away from our Fall Fest. You can join us on Saturday, September 19th. And then we're already looking ahead to all of our fun October events, but just wanted to put on your calendar the Downtown Spooktacular event happening on Saturday, October 17th.
4: Outstanding. Well, thank you for helping us plan our weekend and planning for what's ahead. We appreciate you, Danielle Crevier, St. Joe Today. Let's introduce our special guests who are here this morning. Trish Conroy, the Executive Director of CASA of Southwest Michigan, and Jana Baldwin, a CASA volunteer. Thank you both for joining us this morning.
19: Thank you for having us.
4: Tell us a little bit about CASA of Southwest Michigan. Well, who are you? What are you for? And how much good do you do in Southwest Michigan, which we know is a lot?
19: Yeah, so CASA stands for Court-Appointed Special Advocates. Our program trains community volunteers to advocate for the best interest of children in foster care. 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We serve about 48% of the children in care on

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1: Coming up soon, so we'll talk about that. But first off, you have a volunteer who participates with CASA of Southwest Michigan. Jaina Baldwin is here. Do you want to introduce?
2: Yeah, Jaina has been a volunteer with us for the past year, and she is on one case. Our volunteers serve on either one sibling or a child sibling group at a time. So they're dedicated to only one child, and that's what makes them unique in the system, where a lot of the other professionals in a case are very overwhelmed with systematic things. So welcome to Jaina.
1: Jaina, yeah, thank you for that. Jaina, welcome, and thank you for volunteering. Tell us, what is it like being a CASA volunteer?
3: Oh, well, it's a wonderful experience. Just a little bit of background. When my children were younger, my husband and I decided to become foster parents, so that kind of what introduced me into the foster care system. And then I went into teaching, so I've always had a love for children. And upon retirement, I just wanted to do something to give back to the community and the foster care system, and those kids are near and dear to my heart. So some of the things is, you know, as Trish said, you know, the caseworkers are very overwhelmed. And so one of the things that I love is that I get to see my kids. I have siblings in their teenage years, and I get to see them every 7 to 10 days. And so I'm just an additional touch point to kind of make sure that they're doing well, and to provide some consistency and some stability during a time when it's, you know, kind of difficult for them and a lot of changes happening in their life. So I've enjoyed it's can be taxing. It can be emotionally and mentally, but very, very rewarding overall. The training that CASA provides to us as volunteers is excellent, as well as we do monthly ongoing training to kind of help us understand some of the trauma and things that these kids are dealing with and how to better serve their needs as a CASA volunteer.
1: You know, in speaking to potential volunteers out there, what does a visit look like? What is that, you know, from either when you're in a new volunteer relationship with foster people in the foster program, or one that's been an ongoing relationship? What does that look like from a volunteer standpoint?
3: Well, for me, it's been really just kind of building a rapport with my kids, getting to know them, the things that they like, things that they don't like, some of their, you know, how they're doing in school. So, you know, in meeting with them, I usually meet in their home. I have a great relationship with my kids' school, and they have just been wonderful working with me. And being a former teacher, I think has helped in the fact that I understand how school systems work and some of the needs that my kids might need, and just making sure that they're getting them. So I just talk to them about, you know, their goals, things they like to do, anything that they might need, that they might be a little hesitant to talk to someone else about, you know, just the angst of being a teenager, just kind of being maybe somewhat of a mom figure, a place for them to feel safe to maybe talk about things that they don't want to talk to their caseworker about, or their friends, or their foster parents, depending on the situation. So it's just, you know, I look forward to seeing them every week.
1: Yeah, well, we appreciate you, and we appreciate your being a voice for those who need a voice, and to filling a need for the people in the foster system who really need someone to be that rock to make that difference for them. So thank you.
3: Well, thank you.
1: Trish, you have some training coming up in September. Is that correct? What's happening?
2: Yeah. So as I said before, we historically have served about 48% of the children in care. Our goal as a program would be to serve and offer a CASA to any child in care that would benefit from one. But we need the volunteers. You don't have to have any special background. You don't have to be in child welfare. You don't have to be a teacher. Those are things that we train you on. And then we also provide a one-on-one supervisor throughout your time on a case. So really, you just have to be 21, be able to pass a background check, have reliable transportation and a valid driver's license, and be able to fill out an application and have a heart for children. That's really all you need to come with, and we can provide the rest.
1: And how can people find out more information and sign up? Where do you want to

0: in them.
1: Yes, you can visit us at our website at CASA, CASASWMI, CASASouthwestMichigan.org.
0: Outstanding. Well, thank you for sharing information, insights on CASA of Southwest Michigan. Trish Conroy is the executive director and Jaina Baldwin, a CASA volunteer. We value both of you, so thank you for making Southwest Michigan better.
2: Thanks for having us.
1: Yes,
0: thank absolutely. You. And thank you, Danielle, for helping us plan our weekend from St. Joe today.
3: Thanks, guys.
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14: Sorry, I get carried away talking about other stuff. Good morning and welcome again to the WSJM Morning Show. Thursday, September 3rd. Did I say Thursday?
15: I think so.
14: It's the Thursday before the three-day weekend, unless some of us, well, me anyway, are taking the fourth day. I'm going to take Friday. I'm going to take tomorrow off.
15: Good for you.
14: Yeah.
15: That's well-deserved.
14: Well, I don't know. No? I'll keep my email on, just in case. Good morning. We're talking with Julie Dunsing here, Professional Hearing Services, for our Here and Now segment. And we talk about hearing health, and we have a good time talking about it. She's the one responsible for bringing us Dr. Jill recently. Who's just amazing.
3: You had fun?
14: Oh, I had a great time.
3: You survived?
14: I was mentally taxed by the end of it because she is something else to keep up with.
3: She is. She's amazing.
14: Dr. Jill Caseworm was a guest on the WSJM morning show earlier this week. I think it was Tuesday morning, right?
3: It was.
14: Mm-hmm. Tuesday morning. And so if you want to listen to that, feel free to visit the archive of the WSJM morning show. But for the Here and Now segment, we focus on your hearing health, and we talk about some of the things that you might notice when you're discovering hearing loss, some of the consequences of not treating hearing loss, and some of the great ways that folks at Professional Hearing Services can guide you through your hearing improvement journey. So, Julie, this morning you wanted to talk a little bit about how exhausted we are.
3: Absolutely.
14: Especially when the humidity kicks in like it has.
3: I certainly think that was the case yesterday. Now, I'm normally a pretty positive person.
14: Yes.
3: But I couldn't wait to get home last night and just get into bed. I was exhausted.
14: Yeah, why?
3: I don't know. What do you think? I mean,
14: the heat,
3: weather?
14: Yeah.
3: Just everything?
14: Having to be on all the time. But, you know, and you talk about exhaustion, and you talk about mental exhaustion. Mm-hmm. And one of the reasons we get mentally exhausted sometimes is having to pay close attention to what we're doing.
3: Exactly.
14: Or what we're hearing.
3: What we're listening.
14: Or what
3: yes.
14: we're not mm-hmm. hearing.
3: Exactly. That's so true. And matter of fact, we just had a patient in our office this past week talking about that exact same thing.
14: Yeah.
3: That they finally have decided to come in because they've recognized that. They just have such fatigue at the end of the day from just having to work extra hard in trying to hear and understand people.
14: Yeah.
3: And that's a real thing.
14: Yeah.
3: I mean, it isn't just your brain's in an overdrive, right? It is it's working so hard to try to piece together the parts of the sentences that are missing. And a lot of times people think, oh, when you have hearing loss, you just turn the volume up. You don't. It's not necessarily volume, it's clarity, and it's clarity of those words that you're missing out.
14: Yeah.
3: And you know, the person with a hearing loss without hearing devices is just working twice as hard, if not more, than everybody else to make sense of those sentences and what people are saying.
14: Yeah, I mean, it's clearly exhausting because I think about, you know, the different news things that I've covered where if you can't hear the speaker well enough, you're right. You have to piece together that conversation. Your brain has to work on it. Or maybe if you see the speaker but you can't hear them very well, you've got to, you know, use your optical brain. You've got to use your hearing brain. You've got to use your calculation brain. There's tons of stuff.
3: That.
14: It's so exhausting, but it doesn't have to be so.
3: It doesn't,
14: yeah.
3: Right. And then you'd couple that with the environment that you're in, right?
14: Yes.
3: Maybe you're at a commission
14: meeting
3: or, you know, whatever it is, or a restaurant.
14: Mm-hmm.
3: And now, okay, you have hearing loss, you're struggling to piece those words together, and then you have the environment fighting against you as well.
14: Yeah.
3: Noisy, you know, conversations, maybe multiple conversations, right?
14: I mean,
3: it's not just one conversation at a table usually.
14: Yeah.
3: And so things like that also add to that just you know, exhaustion.
14: Try having three teenage boys at the same table.
3: No, thanks.
14: Yeah.
3: They all have their own agenda.
14: That alone, you might want hearing loss. No, just kidding. But you're right. Multiple people talking at once can be overwhelming.
3: Mm-hmm.
14: And there's also the case where some people, they might be feeling all these things that we're talking about, but then they hide it.
3: Absolutely. We hear that so often as well. And just watch when you're in an environment like that. Hopefully you're not the one with hearing loss.
14: Right.
3: And you watch the others. Some people watch their expression. They just smile, nod. But are they actually participating in that conversation?
14: Right.
3: Probably not. Because they probably can't understand what's being said.
14: Yeah.
3: Or they haven't pieced it all together. And then rolls in this whole other scenario of, you know, they get frustrated. They're emotional about it because they are embarrassed that they can't participate.
14: Right.
3: And that also just takes such a toll on the individual with the hearing loss who hasn't treated it.
14: Yeah, yeah, because I mean, and I know exactly what you're talking about when you're having a conversation with somebody and they're nodding their head, yes, yes, that's wonderful. I said, no, the moon, it just exploded with cheese. And they're like, oh, yeah, that's great. Really great, yeah.
3: Mm-hmm. You're like, no.
14: So those are some of the signs that you look for. And again, what it can lead to is the people with the hearing loss, they understand that and they get frustrated themselves and they might start avoiding those social situations, and that's even worse. It compounds the problem.
3: Absolutely. Then next thing you know, they don't necessarily want to go to dinner, or maybe they make excuses that they don't really aren't really hungry or don't really, you know, like that food or, you know, whatever it is, when that's really not the case. Yeah. They just want to avoid a tough listening environment. And so they start to isolate. And then we all know what happens next. Isolation leads to depression. You know, all of those things. So
14: the fear of dementia as well starts kicking in.
3: Exactly. Yes. I don't know how many times we've said it, but we'll say it once again. Untreated hearing loss, you're 5 times more likely to develop dementia.
14: Yeah.
3: Because your brain's just not getting those signals that it needs.
14: Yeah. We share this information because it's a way, number one, to look for signs of hearing loss. Mm-hmm. And number two, to understand that there are real consequences to not treating it.
3: For sure.
14: And that on the positive side, there are ways to treat it. Let's talk about that.
3: Yeah, you bet. I mean, the best way, certainly, you know, when you turn my age and up.
14: 23, 24?
3: Exactly. I'm aging in reverse. But I mean, it's a great time to get a baseline test. Just know where you're at.
14: Yeah.
3: So a baseline test, certainly if you have wax, you know, wax.
14: Yeah.
3: But it could just be wax. If not, you know, let's know what your hearing looks like so we can track it and monitor it and then help you take action, you know, when you do have a loss.
14: I'm trying to remember, is it when you had me into the office to get the pressure washer to clean out my ears? No, actually, it's a really cool thing.
3: It's very cool.
14: When you guys cleaned out my ears and then I did the hearing test, that's mm-hmm. how it goes. Okay, that's right. Because you cleaned my ears out first and then I went and got the hearing test. And we knew it wasn't just wax because the baseline looked amazing in all areas except for one little piece on my right ear.
3: Mm-hmm.
14: And it's like, oh, okay, now I know where my baseline is.
3: Absolutely.
14: And the next time I go in and get that test, we can understand where has it changed and what do I need to be considering.
3: It's probably about time to book you again.
14: Okay. I'm game. I'll do it. I mean, we talk enough about hearing. I'll play the game.
3: Okay, so we'll good.
14: Yeah.
3: Well, and always, you know, we'll check your ears for wax again because,
14: you know,
3: we just bought another irrigator because our irrigator has been working overtime. I am not kidding you. It has been, we used to say it was like waxy Wednesday. No, it's just waxy every day now.
14: This is the little R2. If you're a fan of Star Wars, this is the R2-D2 unit that goes around the office. And how many do you have? 3 of them?
3: Now we have 2.
14: Oh, you mm-hmm. have 2 of them. Okay, so you have 2 different irrigators. And what it does is it warms the water to the right temperature. It has the right pressure, and then you've got a camera. You can see the
3: It's so cool.
14: The fun wax and the Nike Converse shoes that I have in there that I'm keeping spare. Okay, so now we've educated people on what to look for, what to do about it. Where do we send them?
3: Certainly. So, as always, if you're listening to us live, we have such an amazing team. There right now answering the phone 269-982-3444. If you're, it's the evening and you're doom scrolling and you're watching us on repeat, no problem.
14: Yeah.
3: Our website prohear.net, prohear.net. And we have an online scheduler.
14: Okay. Perfect. Julie Dunsing, Professional Hearing Services in St. Joseph. As always, thank you for sharing the information.
3: Thank you for having me here.
14: Absolutely, and have a great Labor Day weekend.
3: You too.
14: All right, 8:38 WSJM Morning Show continues.
15: ABC News, I'm Sherry Preston. For Gloria Steinem, advocating for women's rights had to be much more than just posting online.
16: Sometimes we must put our bodies where our beliefs are. Sometimes pressing send is not enough.
15: That was Steinem at the Women's March in Washington, D.C. in January of 2017. This morning, we're learning that the longtime advocate, feminist, and journalist has died. The co-founder of Ms. and New York magazines and the National Women's Political Caucus was 92 years old. Iran now says it launched attacks overnight on U.S. military bases in Kuwait and the United Arab Emirates. President Trump says more oil is flowing through the Strait of Hormuz, but the price of Brent crude this morning is still going up, now topping $97 a barrel. Back to work again this morning for the jury in the trial of the Massachusetts mom facing murder charges and the deaths of her kids. Jurors have told the judge twice they cannot reach a verdict. This is ABC News.
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18: I'm Beth Fisher. Storms last night in southeast Michigan have left 90,000 without power from DTE Energy. There was also a tornado warning near KPAC, but no confirmation yet of a touchdown. There's a lot of tree damage in Metro Detroit. There's a possible drowning in West Michigan's Mason County. Emergency crews were notified of a water emergency on Hamlin Lake after a caller reported hearing someone yelling for help and a small unoccupied boat driving in circles. The caller, a fellow boater, went to the area and reported no longer hearing anyone, nor could they see anyone. The Mason County Sheriff's dive team searched until midnight without finding anyone. The missing person is identified as a 68-year-old man, and a search is resuming this morning. Complaints are piling up in Birmingham about e-bikes. Officials say too many pedestrians and uninformed riders have been getting hurt, prompting an immediate crackdown. The Detroit Jazz Fest runs Friday through Monday. I'm Beth Fisher for the Michigan News Network.
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20: The Tigers scored 5 runs in the 12th inning to beat Minnesota 11-6. Special Torkelson hit a 2-run home run, Javier Baez had a 3-run double, and John Peck drove in 3 runs with the first 2 hits of his Major League career. Detroit is off today. Houston beat the White Sox 2-0, while Milwaukee beat the Cubs 9-5. Today the Sox visit Houston this afternoon, while the Cubs host the Brewers tonight. In the Midwest League, Lansing, Great Lakes, South Bend, and West Michigan all earned victories. In high school volleyball, Lakeshore defeated Sturgis in 4 sets. And many of other Wednesday's other events were canceled or postponed because of the excessive heat. Tonight's football schedule includes Lakewood and Liquid at Benton Harbor, Parchman at South Haven, Three Rivers at Dowagiac, Constantine at Waterleaf, and Lawton at Coloma. In A-player football, Twin Cities is at Danville, Eau Claire visits Bridgman, and Brero is at Breckenridge. St. Joe visits Lakeshore tonight in boys soccer at 6:30, while Lakeshore is at St. Joe in boys tennis at 4 o'clock. With sports, I'm Dave Wolf.
9: 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Jeremiah Koch, Alec Krushar, Dana Londot, Amanda Northrup, Elena Paulson, Morgan Poole, Violet Rollins, Nick Roskam, Caitlin Zamsel, Jake Southern, Austin Trusinski, Matt Weiger, Ashley Williams, Lacey Walter, and Jillian Wygonik. 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
2: Partly sunny, hot, and humid today. We're going to see highs near 90. Feel like temperatures will be in the upper 90s near 100. A scattered shower is possible today. Biggest chance of severe weather will be overnight tonight. We'll stay in the 70s. Scattered showers and storms tomorrow morning, then some sun and a high of 86. I'm Chief Meteorologist Carrie Pujol.
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14: 8:47 is the time. 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They are your local auto owner's insurance agency in St. Joseph and in Niles. One of the stories that you're going to find at moodyonthemarket.com this morning is continuing our special report series looking at the work of the Barry and Cass Van Buren County's their Workforce Development Board. More developments even as of yesterday. State Representative Brad Paquette signaling some possible state house hearings regarding Conexus Group. So the story is posted right now at moodyonthemarket.com. I'll just give you a little flavor of it. Basically, a state representative who sits on the Michigan House Oversight Committee and the House Education and Workforce Committee says he spent the past 2 weeks trying to get answers from the State Department that certifies the Barry and Cass Van Buren Workforce Development Board, and he says he hasn't heard back from the state agency yet. Yeah, State Representative Brad Paquette, a Niles Republican whose 37th district covers southern Barry County and parts of Cass County, told WSJM he's reached out to LEO, the Michigan Department of Labor and Economic Opportunity, LEO, about Conexus Group, and received no response. Asked whether he's confident LEO is engaged on the matter at the level that it should be, Paquette said, I'm not confident. He said, quote, I've reached out to them over the last couple of weeks and haven't heard back yet. But I've been getting some colleagues on board to try and get a call going specifically about this and to dig into what they know and then also get some clarification on their end as well. So those answers are that we should definitely be able to get to in due time. He also signaled that that they might call hearings at the State House to talk about the issue. He posted up on social media essentially the nugget of the story that we had earlier this week. He says, Conexus Group says they're not the Workforce Development Board, so they don't need to answer transparency questions. This is what Representative Paquette wrote. But they have been operating under an EIN, an employer identification number, called the Berrien, Cass, Van Buren Workforce Development Board since 1984. This is what he wrote on his Facebook page. And he said, we need to find out how taxpayer dollars were spent through this operation one way or another. And he said, I talked with him yesterday and for this story. And he said, we will probably look at holding hearings. So we will continue to keep you up to date on that as developments occur. But if you want to read that special report, it's posted right now at moodyonthemarket.com. 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
23: Paul Andecker in the Almost Friday edition of the Daily Buzz. Some parents are trying a new kind of back-to-school prep, fake bullying practice. They're role-playing mean comments their kids might hear at school and helping them come up with confident responses. The trend has taken off on TikTok and Instagram with parents tossing out lines like, "Your teeth are crooked. You're ugly." And kids firing back with witty comments. The idea is to build confidence before real-life teasing happens. And with nearly one in five middle school and high school students reporting bullying, it's a concern many parents can relate to. But experts say the goal shouldn't be memorizing the perfect comeback. Instead, kids are better off learning how to stay confident. Walk away, seek help, and not let someone else's words define them. After all, surviving middle school may be the ultimate life skill. How happy are you with your home? New Talker Research survey finds that most homeowners are pretty happy with where they are, giving their homes an average of 7.5 out of 10. Still, one in five admits they thought about breaking up with their house, thanks to things like expensive repairs, financial stress, noisy neighbors, even pests. But it's not all homeowner heartbreak. Many say they're staying because of the memories they've made, and more than half expect to remain in their current home for at least 15 years. Favorite features include backyards, living rooms, and roomy kitchens, with nearly half of homeowners working on upgrades to turn their current place into their dream home. We'll turn the page in 60 seconds. The Daily Buzz.
14: 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Grand Valley State University student Lincoln White Day was getting ready to go sailing when a sailboat mast came into contact with power lines. What happened next was a severe electrical shock, CPR from bystanders, emergency care in St. Joseph, an airlift to Grand Rapids, and intensive burn treatment. On this latest episode of Core Conversations, Lincoln and his mom, Lorraine, join Natalie Baggio to share the story from both sides, including the frightening moments Lincoln doesn't remember and the remarkable journey of recovery. 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
23: Daily Buzz Part 2. When you board a plane, do you always make sure to touch the outside of the aircraft as you're walking on? A lot of flyers do, including me. It's like a pre-flight ritual. The Washington Post story says the habit is especially common among nervous flyers who see it as a way to calm anxiety and feel more connected to the aircraft before takeoff. Travelers describe the gesture as everything from a good luck charm to a brief prayer. Some compare it to patting a dog on the head, saying, "You've got this." On social media, thousands of people have shared videos of themselves touching the plane, discovering they're far from alone. Experts say the ritual can provide a sense of comfort and control in a situation where passengers have very little control. People who are anxious about flying often develop routines or superstitions, and touching the aircraft can help them feel grounded, reassured before a flight. Kids may be back in school, but summer isn't officially over yet. Plenty of grilling to do this Labor Day weekend. There's a poll out on grilling, and it included the food each state is known for. Well, sure, we're tossing the classics on the grill, but others enjoy more unique specialties like moose burgers in Alaska, grilled gator in Florida, elk steak in Montana, grilled blue crabs in Delaware, yum. And in Colorado, Rocky Mountain oysters. Not sure where they are, search them out. Knucklehead news out of Florida. Miami Airport. Where a 52-year-old guy who's old enough to know better was arrested last weekend after he joked about having a grenade when asked if he had anything dangerous. The next day at the same airport, a 33-year-old was arrested for basically the same thing. Airport bomb detection canines responded to check on luggage of both, no explosives found. Police say Bolt said they were just joking around. Both have been charged with making a false report about placing a bomb. Knuckleheads. That's the Daily Buzz. Yesterday's history, tomorrow a mystery, today a gift. That's where it's called the present. I'm Paul. That's why it's called the present. I'm Paul A. and Decker. We'll buzz again tomorrow, Friday, before a long Labor Day weekend. Make it a great day.
6: Hi, this is Congressman Bill Huizenga. I know how hard Michigan families work for every dollar. And that's why I voted for the largest tax cut in history, putting thousands of dollars a year back in your family's pockets. I also voted to lower health insurance premiums by 11%. And I also worked across the aisle to pass a new bipartisan law that will make housing more affordable. You earned your money, and I'm working to help you keep more of it.
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14: 78 degrees outside right now in Benton Harbor. Heat advisory in effect until 8 o'clock tonight. So stay hydrated, stay cool, and enjoy your Labor Day weekend. It's 9 o'clock.
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14: I'm Ken Lundberg. A state representative says he's pressing the Michigan Department of Labor and Economic Opportunity for answers about Connexus Group and its relationship with the Barry and Cass Van Buren Workforce Development Board. Niles Republican Brad Paquette says he's reached out to Leo over the past 2 weeks, but has not yet received a response. With Connexus attorneys now saying there's confusion about who the workforce board really is, Paquette says he's starting to look deeper.
24: I was, just looking at how they're using this EIN number that clearly says that they're the workforce board, and that's what Leo has recognized. And so we need to, if they're saying that they're not, even though they've been using it since, I think, 1984, that says that they have been and they are, then I'm really curious about that and want to know where I might be off in my understanding.
14: Paquette, who serves on both the House Oversight Committee and House Education and Workforce Committee, says he's working with colleagues to get answers about the matter and the state's role.
24: It's a worthy place to dig in, and I'm just in the beginnings there of gathering insight and working through our Oversight Committee on what it is that we can do from the Capitol standpoint to help out.
14: Paquette says his goal is to help local officials get answers about how taxpayer dollars have been spent. Leo certified the Barry and Cass Van Buren Workforce Development Board for program years 25 and 26, while questions remain about the relationship between that board and Connexus Group. The U.S. House of Representatives voted down a resolution proposing a constitutional amendment limiting the Supreme Court to 9 seats. Republicans largely supported the plan, which was intended to prevent a Democratic majority from expanding the court. Area Congressman Tim Walberg was among those supporting the resolution.
25: For years, Democrats have called for packing the Supreme Court with more left-wing justices. And now, the Democratic Socialists of America have gone even further by advocating for its abolishment. We must reject these radical attempts and preserve the constitutional safeguards our founding fathers established.
14: The measure required a two-thirds majority and failed on a 212 to 206 vote. The Constitution does not specify the number of Supreme Court justices, leaving that decision to Congress. The number has changed several times since the court was established. Euclid Park is officially open in Benton Heights following a ribbon cutting Wednesday. The first park in Benton Heights is located at 1281 North Euclid Avenue and was made possible by a $1 million state grant, with residents providing input throughout the planning process. One of the community partners is the Berrien Community Foundation. President Lisa Cripps Downey told us planners took what they heard from residents to heart.
26: So really, this park is here because community voices came out and said what they wanted.
14: In the WSJM newsroom, I'm Ken Lundberg.
15: ABC News, I'm Sherry Preston. For Gloria Steinem, advocating for women's rights had to be much more than just posting online.
16: Sometimes we must put our bodies where our beliefs are. Sometimes pressing send is not enough.
15: That was Steinem at the Women's March in Washington, D.C. in January of 2017. This morning we're learning that the longtime advocate, feminist, and journalist has died. The co-founder of Ms. and New York magazines and the National Women's Political Caucus was 92 years old. Iran now says it launched attacks overnight on U.S. military bases in Kuwait and the United Arab Emirates. President Trump says more oil is flowing through the Strait of Hormuz, but the price of Brent crude this morning is still going up, now topping $97 a barrel. Back to work again this morning for the jury in the trial of the Massachusetts mom facing murder charges and the deaths of her kids. Jurors have told the judge twice they cannot reach a verdict. This is ABC News.
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3: A heat advisory remains in effect. Slight chance of thunderstorms today. Otherwise, sunshine mixed with clouds at times. Daytime highs approaching 89. Lows around 71 tonight. Slight chance of thunderstorms. Cloudy tomorrow. Chance for storms 84. Temperatures a bit above average Saturday and Sunday with highs in the low 80s. Chance for storms Saturday. Currently, it's 79 degrees. That's your updated forecast. I'm meteorologist Paul Trombley.
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11: 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Here's Michigan's Michael Patrick Shields.
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9: And hopefully we're responding to your will to not waste your time, to leave out the boring parts, and not have a political agenda. It's Michael Patrick Shields. From the end of the road at the top of the world with a tale well calculated to keep you in suspense. We get your Thursday morning turkey on the road. One bite, everyone knows the rules. Another one, and a very pleasant one to you. I mean it. We take the work seriously, but we don't take ourselves seriously around here. And in medias tot virtus, the truth is in the middle. Even though politics is our family business, and we'll have plenty of it for you this morning from both sides of the coin. Carl Grapentein is going to grace us with his voice before he graces 107,000 people on Saturday night at Michigan Stadium. He is the voice of the big house, the big voice of the big house for many, many years now, and we'll talk with him coming up a little bit later. I consider that a coup by Tony Cuthbert and the orchestra, who rounds up the unusual suspects for this program. And if you've never done the bridge walk in Mackinac Island and you're going to do it, or you want to do it, or you just want to sort of imagine what it's like, James Lake, appropriately named, will be here since the Mackinac Bridge divides two of our Great Lakes. spokesperson for the Michigan Department of Transportation and the Mackinac Bridge Authority, will be here to tell us how you do it. It's a Labor Day tradition, of course. And we'll get all the who, what, when, where, and why from him. Mike Nichols, the attorney, will be here to talk about Tiger Woods, who's now lost his driving privileges for 5 years. And the judge even said, if you get behind the wheel for any reason, you're going to jail. Now, that's if they catch him, of course, and if he would do that. But they're doing it to protect the rest of us, because Tiger's had a couple of crashes while he's been under the influence of painkillers or whatever it might be. So we'll talk to Mike Nichols about that. And also, he's got a client who plays for the Michigan State Spartans, and there's been a bit of an update in a he said, she said case. We'll have some details about that as well. The Bob Lowe boat is back in action. If you grew up in Detroit or you visited Detroit as a kid, there was an amusement park that you get to only by boat. And the new version of the St. Clair is a big old 3-4 level steamer, is a museum, and it opens today. And we'll talk to a man who has studied those boats and studied the island. He's a writer, director, and editor of the Detroit Fairy Tale, F-E-R-R-Y, the Bob Lowe boats. Bit of nostalgia coming your way today. Friday's program will have a lot of nostalgia, the Jerry Lewis Telethon re-examined and enjoyed, and we get a lot of feedback usually for this sort of annual program we do. So you'll get Ed McMahon and Jerry Lewis and Casey Kasem and Frank Sinatra and Charo and all the other big stars who sort of pumped up TV on Labor Day weekend and starting on Saturday night all the way till Sunday night, I think it was, or was it Sunday night to Monday? Anyway, it was 21 hours straight of broadcasting from Las Vegas on a stage with Jerry Lewis, who would start in his tuxedo and end up with his hair messed up and his tie all open, and we'll revisit that tomorrow. On Friday also, I know you live in the Great Lakes here at Pure Michigan, but what is it like to be attacked by a shark and fight off a shark? Well, we're going to hear from a woman in Australia who had to do exactly that in order to survive, face to face with a great white. And it wasn't the movie Jaws, it was the movie Godfather. Andrea Eastman was the casting director for The Godfather, and late in her life, I became a friend of hers, and she passed away about a week ago. And we will hear some of her movie stories from the times that she joined us on the radio. Loved horses, loved movies, and became a super agent to the likes of Barbra Streisand and John Travolta and Sly Stallone and lots of others. So we'll hear some Andrea Eastman stories and her own voice. Now, Liz Ware will be here, too, from Mission Point Resort. They made a movie there once called Somewhere in Time. And before you jump on me and say it was at the other resort on Mackinac Island, that's not true. Only the exterior of the big hotel on the hill was used in Somewhere in Time. The theater and the other elements were at Mission Point Resort, where they have a little theater and they have the chair, and you can actually sit in the chair where Christopher Reeve sat. They also have the actual soundstage, which still exists at Mission Point. You can have events in there and make your own movies, I guess, if you want to. G.T. Long says, hey, there's another bridge walk, not just the Mackinac Bridge Walk on Labor Day, the Horton Bay Bridge Walk. While the Mackinac Bridge is 5 miles across, the Horton Bay Bridge is 17 steps, something like that, to get across. The charming tradition takes place. If that's more your speed, he'll tell you how to do that, too. Andrew Abood will be with us as well at the Abood Law Firm on this gripping and terrifying case of postpartum depression, which is now playing out in the courts, and the jury seems to be unable to decide whether a woman who murdered her three children should be found guilty or excused to some degree anyway under insanity. Andrew Abood will join us about that and other things, too. He has a podcast as well, which you can get anytime you like, where he interviews the likes of, let's say, coming soon, Mark D'Antonio. It's called The A-List Hour with Andrew Abood. wherever you get your podcasts. So that's our sort of lineup for this morning. We'll have lots of audio, too, and politics. And so special events taking place. Italy takes center stage, believe it or not, this weekend, because the Italian Grand Prix at Monza, the fastest track on F1, right outside Milano. And boy, oh boy, if you've been in Milan the last couple days, it's a sea of red right there outside the Domo, because the two Ferrari drivers, Sir Lewis Hamilton and Charles Leclerc, have been appearing, and it's like the Beatles. You can't even believe how popular that is in Italy. And so we'll hear a little bit of that. And also, the Venice Film Festival, I think it's the 86th version, started last night. George Clooney got a Golden Lion for his lifetime career. And although those celebrities and actors and actresses in tuxedos and gowns on boats in Venice, it's an impossibly beautiful scene in a place that I visit frequently and care a lot about. So stay tuned for just a little bit of that, too. Showbiz, as we get your Thursday heading into the holiday weekend underway. Hope it's a lovely day for you, wherever you may be listening, on radio stations across the state of Michigan or worldwide at mibigshow.com.

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1: That's the question you have to ask yourself, and I hope the answer is yes. You can see Jeffrey Osborne in concert October 17th. That's a Saturday night at the Soundboard at the Motor City Hotel, downtown Detroit. Welcome to the Motor City, Jeffrey Osborne. You Should Be Mine, this song, 1986 on the charts. And you might remember his song, too, On the Wings of Love. And we love Jeffrey Osborne.

0: look into his background, his music was used in a movie called The Toy. And you remember The Toy? It was Richard Pryor and the great one, Jackie Gleason, who starred in that movie, and they used Jeffrey's music. Oh, man. Jackie Gleason and Jeffrey Osborne in the same movie. He was in the We Are the World song, too, which made quite a stir back in the day. This is all when I was in high school. And he wrote Whitney Houston's All at Once, which I'm sure you remember. And I remember Alan Allman on the radio playing On the Wings of Love. And Jeffrey Osborne also sang the national anthem at the Super Bowl and the NBA All-Star Game. What a fine, fine performer. And he's touring all over the country, but coming to Detroit October 17th, which happens to be my son's birthday. So a happy birthday to Harrison Shields. And we send this out to his late wife, Sherry Osborne, in honor of her. They had three children, Jeffrey and Sherry did, and her very good friend, Michelle Roberto. On this morning, it's Michael Patrick Shields on radio stations across the state of Michigan and worldwide at mibigshow.com. It's a big show in New York for a couple of weeks, where the New York Open Tennis Tournament is really its own kind of thing. There's more to it than meets the eye. It's so much more than a tennis tournament. And the influencers are there en masse. Last year, they gave out 50 credentials to influencers. This year, 100. And it has come back to bite them because the umpire had to stop a match. It was a humiliating moment, and the fans were upset. In the middle of a point, one of the influencers in a gown fired up her ring light in order to do her quote-unquote report. And so talk about cringe. They had to stop the tennis for a minute because the influencers, who are all up in the suites and in the stands, are using these lights to say, hey, can you see that there's a competition going on here and maybe you're not the story? Not saying. I'm just saying. This weekend starts the Venice Film Festival. It started last night with George Clooney getting the Golden Lion Award for his career. And there'll be lots of other Golden Lions passed out for the films. But George Clooney, who has been living part-time in Italy at Lake Como, showed up there in a tuxedo looking impossibly fantastic, of course. And, you know, it's like, doesn't even look real. These celebrities and actors and actresses going through the beautiful place of Venice. And George Clooney talked to the media about what he planned to do that night in Venezia.
1: What are you doing today?
2: What am I going to do tonight? I'm going to drink. I don't know. We're going to, you know, we're going to go out to dinner. And, you know, this is a town where you ride, you take the boat underneath some little tiny arches, and suddenly you're in the middle of a restaurant that has four tables, and the guy who runs it comes out and sits with you, and it's just a really optimistic, beautiful place, and we're gonna go find a fun place to have dinner, my wife and I. She's gonna be wearing a very nice dress, so we'll have to be careful where we go.
0: He didn't want to say the name of it, so it's called Daivo, D-A-I-V-O. And Giovanni is the owner, and he wears big, colorful glasses only for crazy people, he said, because he gave me a pair of them. So I know I'm crazy, too. But if you get to Venice, George Clooney essentially takes over that whole entire little restaurant and goes in the kitchen and has a big night. Daivo is where you would go. And say hello for me if you get there. Circling back to tennis, if you're watching the U.S. Open and you're puzzled by the scoring system, I think Bobby Finn is going to try to help you here understand it.
3: So if you

0: score once, you'll have 15 points, which means if you score twice, you'd have...
1: 30.
0: Which means if you'd score three times, you'd have...
1: 45?
0: No. You would have 40 points. You also, it's because it's not 45. That's why. Which means if you've scored once and I have not scored, the score would be...
1: 15-0.
0: No. Well, you think? You would say 15 love. You know, it's because love means zero in tennis, because that's why. But if we both scored once, you would say the score is...
1: 15 all.
0: Which means if we both scored twice, the score would be...
1: 30 all.
0: Which means if we both scored three times, the score would be...
1: 40 all.
0: No. You would say deuce. You know, it's because deuce means two, and the next player to win by two scores wins the game.
1: But why not just call it 40 all?
0: It's because that's why.
2: It's because that's why. Ozio, why would you think? That dude is funny. Blue Cross has Michigan covered head to toe, inside and out, ready to help with health and wellness resources for the body and mind. 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Frank Sinatra performed on the Jerry Lewis Telethon for years and made many special appearances on Labor Day weekend. It's Michael Patrick Shields. We'll celebrate that tomorrow. And the big U.S. Open tennis tournament in New York.
3: New York, New York.
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2: Dan Slapian, journalists from Dateline NBC. Can you look into someone's eyes when they say, Dan, I'm innocent? You gotta believe me. Can you tell?
8: What a profound question, Michael. If I were to say yes to that, a lot of people would say you're a sucker. And I'm not gonna say yes to that because you never really know just by looking at someone's eyes. But eyes are powerful.
2: At Monza, the fastest track on F1, just outside Milan, the Italian Grand Prix will take place this weekend. And, boy, it has been like the Beatles coming into Milan. They have made appearances, Charles Leclerc and Sir Lewis Hamilton, and a sea of red fans who are just screaming and getting autographs and snapping pictures. And, by the way, those two drivers are enjoying it, too. Lewis Hamilton brought his mother on the balcony, and he was snapping pictures. And when he got the gig to drive with Ferrari over a year ago, he says he was excited because that meant he could spend more time in Italy.
9: I mean, I just love being in Italy. It's, I would say, like, when I was planning on joining, and as I had already signed, and I was looking to get to, I was so excited to spend more time in Italy, and it hasn't actually happened in the sense that I go to Maranello and Modena, but in terms of like traveling around Italy, I haven't yet got to that. I think it's just the schedule just is very, very tough, you know, through the year. So there's still something I want to do. I've still not been to Florence. There's still so many cities that I have yet to experience. So I do hope at some stage I get to do that.
2: Maranello he gets to, because that's where Ferrari headquarters is. And I would say to Sir Lewis Hamilton, if you would contact icbellagio.com, they'll take care of all your logistics. I know it's a tough schedule with F1. You're all driving in races all over the world. But if you want to get to Florence and you want to do it in a way that's perfetto, you won't miss a thing. You won't wait in line. You'll have all of the access to Italy you could ever want. icbellagio.com and Sir Lewis Hamilton would make a good partnership. And so would you if you're interested in going to Italy, too. And I know you want to go to Venice, where the film festival is. You want to go to Rome. icbellagio.com will take you, too, to the places in Italy that you hadn't thought about. I know you're going to go to the Amalfi Coast and all the rest, too. And if you're in Milan, say hello to the designer Federico Sangalli and his wife Barbara. Fashion Week is coming up in Milan, too. If you get to see them there, they'll make sure you're looking. Also, perfetto. Piacere di conoscerti. It's Michael Patrick Shields.
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13: 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The field. 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
2: Carl Grapentine, the voice of Michigan Stadium, but he's such a diverse man otherwise, a Renaissance man, to be sure. And we welcome him to our airwaves, and we appreciate the valuable time with the valuable voice and the person behind it. Mr. Grapentine, take the field.
14: Good morning. I apologize. I'm not sure my voice is awake yet this morning at this hour, but happy to be here.
2: Well, you've been on the radio in the morning many, many, many times on your own program, and I'm wondering, since you mentioned your voice in the morning, is there something you do to, protect the instrument and coddle it?
14: Oh, nothing special. Obviously, I don't yell during the games because I try to maintain some sort of a level of equanimity, but as I get older, I mean, I've been doing this. Well, I started announcing for the Michigan Marching Band 57 years ago. So, I mean, do the math. Obviously, I'm getting up there. And, yeah, it doesn't bounce back quite as readily as it used to. So I just have to be a little careful with it. Yeah.
2: I'm glad you said that, because the University of Michigan is a dignified institution. And so, therefore, your in-game presentation is more dignified than we might find at some other stadiums and ballparks. Is that fair to say?
14: I think that is fair to say, yeah. We have never been screamers. I mean, let's see. I'm only the third game announcer, I think, since about the mid-1950s. And so there's just a tradition there. It was, blanking on the name, Steve Filipiak. Steve Filipiak in the 50s, 60s, Howard King through the 70s, 80s, 90s, and then I picked up from Howard in 2005. So,
2: you know, I worked with the great Ben Wright, the CBS broadcaster, and Frank Cherkinian, the director, used to remind those TV hosts on CBS golf presentations that you're caption writers in a picture business. And it occurs to me that that is sort of the way you go about it. You know, and at the same time, some of these announcers think they are the show with the hype and the screaming and yelling.
14: Yeah, I've just never gotten into that. Obviously, you know, when Michigan scores a touchdown, I'm talking over 105,000 cheering people. Whereas when the opponent scores a touchdown, I'm only talking over maybe 5,000 people. So yeah, my voice goes up. It's a little. A little more animated, more excited. But in terms of the terminology I use, I try to be right down the middle, yeah?
2: If it were me, it would be organs and marching bands, and that would be it for the music in stadiums. But I it's gone past that with the rock music and Mr. Brightside and all the rest of it. But wouldn't you, given your career, wouldn't you fantasize about one Michigan football game where, you know, you're going to make an allowance that they're going to play recorded music. But what if it was all classical music?
14: Ooh, it'd be nice to put together a playlist there. I have to give it a little bit of thought. But, I mean, the victor still has to be there. But, you know, there are versions of the victors that have been played by the New York Philharmonic and the Philadelphia Orchestra on tour here in Ann Arbor. So I'm sure we could get a hold of some of those.
2: Well, you probably would use the William Tell Overture, maybe. That would be an easy one, but I would...
14: Sure, that'd be a good one to get things going,
2: Is there a floor director up there that directs you, like an orchestra conductor? You can make the announcement now, and then the music plays, and how do they manage all that?
14: Exactly, and that is something that has developed just over the last decade or two. It used to be, back in Howard King's era, it was Howard and a spotter, and they were just sort of on their own to do what they did. But, yeah, now we have Jake Stocker from the athletic department who stands sort of over my left shoulder and, yeah, really directs what's happening next, what's on the scoreboard, the video board, what's coming out of the PA, when it's time for me to talk, et cetera, et cetera.
2: Is it ever going to come to commercial reads by Carl Grapentine, for instance, that first down brought to you by Alro Steel?
14: Oh, boy. Especially with what has happened over this summer with the advertising now in the stadium, that seed is planted in the back of my brain. And maybe that would be when I call it quits. I don't know.
2: I thought you might say that. Oh, gosh. You mentioned a spotter. Is there somebody there that helps you with to give the name and who made the catch and that kind of thing?
14: Oh, I do have a spotter, and Bill is on my right side and is indeed my right-hand person. Usually, as we get into a rhythm of the game, I pretty much spot the offense myself. I might ask him to confirm something, but I'll call who had the ball, who threw it, who carried it. And while I'm saying that, he's with his binoculars sort of sorting out who's at the bottom of the pile, and he gives me the info of who made the tackle, who made the stop. So I depend on him mainly for the defense, yeah.
2: Are you on Cameo by any chance, and do you know what that is?
14: I'm not familiar with that, no.
2: Cameo is a system where you can offer yourself to record little greetings to anyone online who wants to pay.
14: Oh.
2: So you could say, ball carrier was Michael Patrick Shields, gain of 10.
14: Yeah.
2: Or you could get a greeting for someone's birthday or bar mitzvah or whatever it might be, and you I don't know, you could make hundreds and thousands of dollars doing that on the side if you wanted to.
14: Well, I guess I'll have to check that out. I do things like that for people just as a... Well, sometimes it's been like a bid item for a charity, Chad Tuff, for instance.
2: Yeah.
14: And someone will bid on a phone message recorded by Carl Gravenstein, and then we work on a phraseology that sounds sort of like Michigan Stadium, but gives the details. Yeah, I've done that for various organizations and individuals, but just to do it, yeah.
2: Absolutely priceless. And, of course, I would never ask you to do that here. But if you did, I would make a little donation to Chad Tuff if you want.
14: Oh, we could probably work out something, sure. You know where to find me. So,
2: okay. Yeah. Hey, did you ever come and meet James Earl Jones, the other great voice of the University of Michigan? The two of you are in the same class when it comes to pipes.
14: Well, that's very kind of you to say. I never did. We had a program at Hill Auditorium for the university's bicentennial in 2017, and he was supposed to be there. And I was really looking forward to that because I did backstage voiceovers at Hill, just introducing the various segments. But he was going to be there as well, but had to cancel out due to illness. And, of course, now that won't happen. So, no, never did get to meet him in person.
2: You sang the national anthem at Wrigley Field?
14: Yeah. First time I did it for a professional baseball game would have been at the old Tiger Stadium.
2: Wow.
14: And then I did Wrigley Field and the various incarnations for the White Sox in Chicago.
2: Truly a Renaissance man. God bless you and your voice and your generosity and your personality. The big voice of the big house lets us know everything is A-OK. And I say, Carl Gravenstein, long live the king.
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0: In northern Michigan, if you were to look to the west of the Mackinac Bridge, you wouldn't see it because it's down on the bottom of the Straits of Mackinac, but the Line 5 pipelines are there, and they will be 200 feet below in the bedrock when Enbridge Energy finishes the Great Lakes Tunnel project at a cost of over $500 million. They're picking up the tab, by the way. And they have been operating those pipelines just as long as the Mackinac Bridge, built by the same company, in fact, more than 60 years ago. And part of the Army Corps approval that they received required a plan on how cultural or archaeological artifacts will be protected during construction. And I asked Ryan Duffy about that element of the project.
1: That is something that we're taking very seriously. The Straits are, of course, a place with deep cultural and historical significance. So our approach there is to really be careful and respectful and collaborative. We have a plan in place. It's not just a standard construction process, but we've built in tribal involvement and procedures and a process to make sure if we come across any materials that they're handled appropriately. And so tribal representatives are a big piece of that. They'd have a role in reviewing any information and then guiding the decision-making process. So if anything is discovered during construction, we bring in those proper experts, tribal representatives, before we take any next steps. And so we've done a lot of extensive survey work there, but we still have a plan that accounts for the possibility of discovering something during construction. And if that happened, it would be handled under a strict protocol.
0: Ryan Duffy is with Enbridge Energy. The appropriately named James Lake, a spokesperson for the Michigan Department of Transportation and the Mackinac Bridge Authority, is on our radio stage, our AT&T line right now, because if you walk across that bridge or anytime you drive across it, yeah, one Great Lake on one side, the other Great Lake on the other, and a pretty good view of Mackinac Island, too, for that matter. Mr. Lake, happy Labor Day weekend, and welcome to the program.
2: Hey, thank you for having me.
0: It is a bucket list or a wander list item, if you will, for people who want to participate at least once in their lives on the Labor Day Bridge Walk. What is the who, what, when, where, and why of what we need to know if we're going to do it this year?
2: Yeah, well, the who is always, you know, thousands of not only Michiganders, but people from other states and even other countries as, you know, they're coming off the bridge. The program MCs from the communities of Mackinac City and St. Ignace are asking people to call out where they're from, and I'm always astounded by, you know, how broadly this event attracts people. Hmm. The what is, you know, this annual bridge walk, which is the 68th bridge walk. The only time we've canceled it was in 2020 during COVID. And, you know, for the past, well, since 2018, we've had a slightly different format, but here it is 2026, so it's pretty well established now. We start the walk now from both Mackinac City and St. Ignace, and we've found that that gives people more opportunities, more choices for how to participate. And that is typically now we see people parking in Mackinac City or St. Ignace, walking halfway out onto the bridge. You know, it doesn't matter which half you come from, those views like of Mackinac Island that you mentioned, from either direction you can see it, and then walk back to their cars and not need to worry about getting stuck on one side or the other or arranging other transportation. They're right back where they started. We have some traditionalists. You know, for some people, the bucket list is every year, this is my bucket list to participate in the bridge walk. A lot of people choose to walk all the way across the bridge, because they feel like that's the way to experience it. And then we're increasingly hearing about people that are being referred to locally as double crossers, people that start right when the bridge walk starts at 7 o'clock, hustle across and hustle all the way back for like a 10-mile round trip. So lots of ways to enjoy it. But so far, you know, since that very first year, it's been on Labor Day, and it will be again this year.
0: Doesn't cost anything, as I understand it. What's the first time you can start and the last time you can start?
2: Yeah, the first time you can start is 7 a.m. The last time you can start is 11:30, because since 2017, at the recommendation of Michigan State Police, Homeland Security, we said, you know what, we can't have live traffic on the bridge while people are walking. It's just a safety and security concern. So we decided we have to have a hard stop and a hard start for this closure. So we decided 6:30 a.m., that's when we stop all traffic. Noon, we want to reopen promptly so people can continue their Labor Day travels. So we got to stop people walking at 11:30 so that we can clear the bridge by noon.
0: Okay, so you couldn't start at 11:30. You're coming off the bridge by 11:30.
2: We're getting you off the bridge by 11:30 to make sure it's totally clear by noon.
0: And for anybody who's driving, know that you can't cross that bridge from, as you said, I think 6:30 in the morning till noon?
2: That's correct. Yep, we've embarked every year on a pretty extensive campaign to get the word out on that. We've got posters up in all MDOT facilities, rest areas, welcome centers, all summer long, letting people know about that. DNR has been helping us out by posting those in the state parks. And we have our series of dynamic message signs throughout the state that for the last several weeks have been letting people know that the Mackinac Bridge would be closed during those hours.
0: So if you've ever been driving across the Mackinac Bridge and trying to sneak peeks at the beautiful views and then back onto the road, this is your way where you can take all the time you want to keep walking and look over the side and enjoy the view of Mackinac Island and Mackinac City and the rest of pure Michigan there. Do you know, is the governor going to come or any of the candidates for governor or that kind of thing?
2: I don't know about any of the candidates. You know, the tradition is that the governor walks in the bridge walk. We've had a couple of years during this administration where the lieutenant governor has walked. Last year, it was Senator Gary Peters that led the walk. So this year, I don't have it confirmed one way or the other, but that is the tradition.
0: Okay. Well, thank you very much on this fine tradition. How's the weather looking?
2: You know, I want to not jinx it, but it looks pretty favorable for Monday so far.
0: Rain or shine, though, right?
2: Looked like, yeah, rain or shine, except for lightning strikes.
0: Okay, it's on. Thank you. James Lake, what a great last name, from MDOT and the Mackinac Bridge Authority with Michael Patrick Shields.
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0: Let's talk some sports with Tony Cuthbert, where college football has been moving into the courtrooms because Lane Kiffin wants to bring back players from the NFL to compete on his college team. You know, if they played in preseason games and they didn't make it in the NFL, come on back to college. We'll pay you over here. And interestingly, he had a sign posted in the team facility locker room at LSU, which read, "If you want to win at the highest level, you have to become a villain in someone else's story." How do you like that, Tony Cuthbert? In business, too, I guess. If you want to win at the highest level, you have to become a villain in someone else's story.
9: There is probably some truth to this. The whole Lane Kiffin show, that is going to be fun to watch all season long. And they have a prominent game on week one, by the way, as well. So that's, I think they're, yeah, Clemson at LSU, 7:30 on ABC. LSU favored by 10 points. I would like to see how Lane Kiffin reacts to all this negativity that's around him trying to get these players to come back. Will he last at LSU? He seems to hop from one job to the next. So enjoy the show when it comes to all of that. Our focus will be on Michigan State. They play tomorrow. They bring in Toledo for that annual Friday night game. And then Michigan is hosting Western Michigan on Saturday. We do have a couple Big Ten teams in action tonight. Actually, three: Rutgers, Minnesota, and Illinois will all bring in some lesser than teams and secure their first win of the season. And then we move on to full force college football. This is officially week one as we know it. The Tigers salvage their series finale against the Minnesota Twins. They won last night 11-6 in 12 innings in Minneapolis. Kyle Finnegan earned the victory after he struck out three over two innings of relief. So Detroit snapped their three-game skid, and they're going to visit the Cleveland Guardians for a four-game series that begins with a doubleheader tomorrow. Taking our swing around the MPS division, the Milwaukee Brewers beat the Cubs 9-5, and once again the Dodgers fall to the Cardinals, this time in extra innings 8-6. And believe it or not, the Dodgers are 26-27 since June ended. What is going on? The Lions, of course, we got a little bit before they play. Their general manager Brad Holmes spoke yesterday on some key injuries on the team. He's hoping some of these players can actually find their way back. J.J. McCarthy, it was rumored that he was going to be cut by the Minnesota Vikings. That's not the case. He will be there at least for now. And that's brought to you by Dean Transportation.
0: I'm jealous of those who've never been to Venice because they get to see it for the first time. It's Michael Patrick Shields, worldwide at MIBigShow.com.
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1: I'm Ken Lundberg. A Chicago man is dead following a fiery crash on I-94 in Berrien County on Wednesday. The Berrien County Sheriff's Department says the crash occurred shortly before 10:30 a.m. in the eastbound lanes near mile marker 40 in Watervliet Township. Deputies found a rolled-over semi, partly in the median and blocking both lanes, fully engulfed in flames. The driver, a 22-year-old Chicago man, did not escape the cab and was pronounced dead at the scene. The truck was hauling bottled water and no hazardous materials. Eastbound I-94 between mile markers 39 and 41 was closed for about 7 hours. The crash still under investigation. With Labor Day weekend nearly here, the Michigan Department of Transportation is working to clear the way for travelers. MDOT spokesperson Nick Sharippa says they're trying to get out of the way.
2: We are removing lane restrictions on almost 60% of our projects statewide in an effort to ease any delays we can for holiday traffic.
1: Sharippa says some lane restrictions cannot be lifted, including those on the I-94 reconstruction project that continues in Berrien County.
2: So we will have two lanes open in each direction between Britton Avenue and Niles Avenue, but there will still be a couple of exits, eastbound exits that are closed. Exit 29, Pipestone Avenue, and exit 30 at Napier Avenue. Both of those eastbound exits are closed just because those ramps don't exist or aren't completed yet.
1: MDOT says 91 of 156 projects statewide will have lane restrictions removed from 3 p.m. Friday through 6 a.m. Tuesday. Some equipment and traffic configurations, including temporary shifts or shoulder closures, could remain in place. Sharippa reminds drivers to avoid distractions, buckle up, and slow down because the roads will be busy. Best Beach Day is planned for next Friday at South Beach in South Haven. Visit South Haven's Jen Sistrunk says the event celebrates South Beach being named the best beach in Michigan by the 2026 USA Today 10 Best Reader's Choice Awards.
3: One of the really exciting things that we're doing is we are having an auction, a digital auction, to raise money for beach safety. And so what that means is we are going to have a dunk tank, and we have a handful of local personalities who have stepped up to be in the dunk tank.
1: The event will include free hot dogs and beach balls, a community tug of war, a beach photo, and a dunk tank. South Haven City Council members Mary Hosley and Eddie Polk are among those who have agreed to take the plunge, along with local children and others who will be surprises. Proceeds from the dunk tank auction will support South Haven's beach safety program, with bidding starting at southhaven.org this Friday. The United Way of Southwest Michigan is taking registrations for its annual Rake a Difference Day of Action on November 12th. Registration is available through the United Way of Southwest Michigan's website. We have a link at ourswsjm.com. 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
4: ABC News, I'm Sherry Preston. For decades, she was one of the loudest and proudest voices for women's rights. And this morning, we are saying goodbye to Gloria Steinem. She passed away in her New York home last night. In 2017, she was in Washington at the Women's March on the first day of President Trump's first term.
5: I was just talking with people from our many sister marches, including the one in Berlin, and they asked me to send a special message. We in Berlin know that walls don't work.
4: Steinem founded the National Women's Political Caucus, as well as two magazines, Ms. and New York. She was 92 years old. More attacks in the Persian Gulf overnight. Iran launching strikes on Bahrain and Kuwait. Today expected to be one of the busiest travel days of the Labor Day weekend, with airports and roads filling up, and filling up at the gas station will be expensive. Gas Buddy says the average price for a gallon, $4.10. This is ABC News.
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8: A heat advisory continues. Sunshine mixed with clouds at times today with a slight chance for storms. Daytime highs approaching 89. Mainly cloudy skies expected tonight. Slight chance of thunderstorms. Lows around 71. Currently, it's 84 degrees. 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I'm meteorologist Paul Trombley.
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9: Go green, go white. That was former coach Mark D'Antonio with me, Michael Patrick Shields, back when he was coaching the team. And now we have the debut of the new coach, Pat Fitzgerald, who coached previously at Northwestern University, who will lead the Spartans on Friday night, their traditional into Labor Day weekend game against the fierce competitor from the South, Toledo. Stay tuned for that. Nick Sharp, as far as we know, will be on the field. Mike Nichols is his attorney from East Lansing, where he and his wife, Wendy, operate a practice. He's on our radio stage, our AT&T line right now. Thank you for being here under the circumstances.
15: Hey, good morning. Thanks for the Coach D clip. I love that.
9: You like that?
15: Takes me back.
9: I guess that you, when you have a client like Nick Sharp, you have to be a bit of a coach, too. He's a player who somehow connected with a woman online in Texas, and according to the Detroit News, who picked this up from a complaint made with the East Lansing police, came up to visit him from Texas, flew herself up, and got to his apartment, put herself in her pajamas, and jumped in bed with him to watch a movie on TV. And the next thing you know, the next day, she's calling the police and said things went farther than maybe she wanted to. I'm paraphrasing. Nick said, hey, that's not how it went down at all. I told her to slow down, and that's where we are right now. No charges have been filed, but the Detroit News decided to, as they probably saw it on the police blotter, write it up as a story. A claim with no charges, correct?
15: A claim with no charges, and a claim that may never bring any charges. And hopefully we'll hear soon from the prosecutor's office what they're going to do. I just don't see them charging a crime here. But again, I haven't read the police report. I only know what I know from talking to the people who I can talk to about what went down. And, you know, predominantly that's my client, Nick.
9: How come the Detroit News can read the police report, but Nick Sharp's defense attorney can't?
15: Yeah, I sent a Freedom of Information Act request into both the police department and the prosecutor's office. I don't know how the Detroit News got the police report. I mean, maybe it was a FOIA. I don't know.
9: They wouldn't know to FOIA it unless somehow they were tipped off, though, right?
15: That's absolutely right. I mean, it's not like they have a drone that flies over all of East Lansing, although sometimes people may think that's the case. But, somehow there was a tip, probably. And I'm disappointed that the news saw fit to cover it, because to me, the story seems pretty outlandish, couched in an assault-type behavior. But, you know, I'm not the publisher of the Detroit News.
9: Gary May is the editor of the Detroit News, and you were in touch with him, as I understand it, because your client there, Nick Sharp, the Michigan State football player, passed a polygraph test, a lie detector test, so to speak.
15: I reached out to Gary Miles to let him. So there you go. That's also a little disappointing.
9: Did he say that to you, or was it an email, or how did he respond to that?
15: Oh, yeah. Yeah, Gary and I exchanged emails, and that's essentially what he said. Let us know when something newsworthy happens, basically.
9: Huh. You would consider that a newsworthy development, wouldn't you?
15: Well, I sure would if you're reporting based on whatever hearsay is contained in a police report and somebody's claim. And, you know, a kid's, you know, let's face it might seem small to some people, but where you get drafted in the NFL draft is millions of dollars. That can be a big difference for this gentleman in terms of where he is selected. And often, you know, the analysis of a person's character goes hand in hand with an analysis of the person's, you know, speed in the cone drill or the 40-yard dash. It's not a small thing.
9: Have you been in touch with Michigan State's coach at all? Were there any reason for you to do that?
15: No, not Fitz. I just, you know, have people who stay in touch with me about what's going on. And, you know, I think everybody stands by Nick, and that's great. That's important for him to feel that. And as far as I know, he's still slated to play on Friday night against Toledo.
9: Okay, you know, speaking of the Detroit News, and I'm just kind of curious, this is out of the blue, so if you don't want to comment, you don't have to, but on the weekend, they ran on their webpage, I don't know if it was in print or not, but on their webpage, the Detroit News had a blurb, just for kids, just the number 4 kids, and it's a feature that they run, it's a syndicated feature, and it said, just for kids, who was the first transgender person? And then there was an article about, you know, going back to Egyptian times. But what I found curious is just for kids sort of indicates that, you know, maybe the parents or the older folks should be excluded from this conversation. And I wasn't sure how that struck me. How does that strike you?
15: That is a little odd. I surmise that, you know, 50 years ago when we were in elementary school, our parents and grandparents thought some of the things that we were exposed to were head shaking. I can't really think of a good example, but kids talking about transgender issues, I'm fine with that. But, you know, let's make it age appropriate, right? And let's bring adults into the conversation. I didn't see that myself, so I don't know exactly what the context was. But I'll take you at your word that it was a head shaker.
9: Well, I asked Gary Miles about it, and he said, do you want to interview the professor from the article? I said, no, that's not the part I'm interested in, is some professor from Illinois. What I'm interested in is this Just for Kids series and why we have to go after the kids in a publication like the Detroit News, if they're reading it, on a topic like this. And they claim that that this question was submitted by an 11-year-old named Dexter from Las Vegas, Nevada, who was the first transgender person. I'm not around a lot of 11-year-olds, but does that seem to you, you are, does that seem like a question an 11-year-old would actually ask?
15: seems like maybe a little bit of an outlier. But point of fact, my daughter just turned 17. It's been a minute since I've been around 11-year-olds. But, you know, I'll say this. You know, Gary is a great journalist and a great executive, and I'm sure that a lot of consultants are in his ear all the time about let's sell clicks and papers. And, you know, just like in the legal profession, you got to charge money to have them be your client, he's got to charge money to keep the Detroit News afloat. So part of this I can see, you know, trying to find the sweet spot where you can stay relevant to people and have people.
9: Leave the kids out of it, though, it seems like might be a safe way to go about it. And we try to do that on this program. Thanks,
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18: 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Congratulations to Erica Anstey, Chelsea Bailey, Trevor Blanchard, Nicholas Bogan, Sarah Burnell, Katie Burrell, Katie Burchett, Esther Caro, Meg Clayton, Scott Crawford, Joe Daniel, Desiree Durden, 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
9: I'll take you away every other Sunday in the Lansing State Journal, LSJ.com, and the print edition, too, with my travel column. Travel Tattler is my book, and it's available at Amazon.com if you're interested in doing some traveling. And we just got done talking with Mike Nichols about the Detroit news and getting clicks and so forth. We learn now that the Saturday Evening Post will stop printing after 205 years. The magazine, famous for publishing Jack London stories and Norman Rockwell art, will, however, continue online. And that is what's happening, too, with MLive and a lot of papers now. We also learned this yesterday around the state of Michigan. Some of those papers will not be printing anymore. They will only be available online, and that includes, ladies and gentlemen, the Grand Rapids Press. If you're listening, we're on the radio in Grand Rapids and WTKG. 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
1: According to MLive, it's larger than it was at the end of 2025. So the staff is growing, even though the print editions will not be happening any longer. And they just say that readers are looking at digital formats more than print. And so I don't know the last time you picked up a physical newspaper, but the home print editions, final printed editions, will be December. With you through the AT&T microphones, this will probably make the paper, and that is that, and it'll make this program too, the Democrat nominee for Lieutenant Governor Winnie Brinks is going to have a press conference today with some others to say that Republican candidate for Governor John James' net worth has gone up dramatically since he was elected to the United States House of Representatives. Net worth back in 2022 between $990,000 and $8 million is now $50.8 million. And so she's going to throw shade as to how he was able to make that money and increase his wealth while he was in office. For Kids segment about, I said, yeah, you heard me right, the Just for Kids segment about who was the first transgender. We now are learning that Minneapolis police have identified the corpse of the suspected shooter in the tragedy there yesterday as 31-year-old Samantha Hyde. Social media posts indicates that Samantha was a trans woman who previously went by the name Samuel. It's Michael Patrick Shields through the AT&T microphone. Security is going to be increased at the Colosseum in Rome. That will be a red zone now as they try to protect both residents and tourists. And there have been predatory crimes and drug dealing, urban decay all around the Colosseum where, geez, from, you know, all of history, people have been killed and murdered and so forth. It's MPS. How about we get, in the interest of fairness, a little response from John James, the Republican candidate for governor, who's on the stump, sounding like this.
2: I spent my life answering the call. I'm combat vet. After September 11th, I serve our nation in combat. After September 11th, I served our nation in combat and learned to bring people together of different backgrounds to accomplish tough missions. I'm a businessman. After the recession, I helped grow jobs in Detroit when families needed work, dignity, and hope. I'm a congressman. I helped cut taxes, secure our border, end vehicle mandates, save Selfridge, and protect Medicaid for vulnerable people. Now I'm answering the call to come home. Michigan is on fire. I've always run toward the fire to put it out, but Benson and Brinks are running on the policies of gas cans. We cannot continue to prioritize crazy over common sense because the choice in November will be clear. We offer freedom, they offer socialism. We offer change, they offer continued decline. We offer common sense, they offer crazy. But we should never underestimate how pain and desperation can make a false promise sound like hope. That means we have to listen to the people who are failed by the status quo and answer their pain with solutions that actually work. They want groceries and gas they can afford. They want a home they can buy. They want schools that actually teaches their child to read. They want safe streets, reliable energy, decent health care, and a job that pays enough to raise a family on one income. They want the pain to stop.
1: Reading off notes there, John James in front of a crowd, and Mike Rogers, in fairness, too, in his campaign, he kind of reads off the notes, too. Felix Sharp, who was with us on the air yesterday, met with Congresswoman Ilhan Omar in Washington. Haley Stevens is in her last days as a member of Congress, having not won the nomination to run for United States Senate. She said the current Senator, Alyssa Slotkin, is taking Abdul al-Sayed under her wing, the candidate.
3: Distracting from the affordability mess.
4: Well, I know Alyssa Slotkin, Senator Alyssa Slotkin, who's going to be Michigan senior senator, has really taken Abdul under her wing. She stayed neutral in the primary. She informed me that she was convinced that Abdul was going to be someone she was going to serve with. And so I think she's helping to guide his campaign right now and kind of showing how she

0: won in such a close way against Mike Rogers, who's, look, the guy wants to rubber stamp Trump. The guy doesn't want to lift a finger on health care costs. And so, you know, I love seeing the relationship between, you know, Abdul and Alyssa, Rashida, Debbie Dingell. There's a lot of, you know, prominent federal lawmakers who Abdul is campaigning with, who he's going to join here in the nation's capital. You know, I'm retiring from the Congress. What I am expert at is winning House races. So I am still very fired up to be a very passionate Zionist Democrat. In fact, just this morning, I got back from Israel. I was in Tel Aviv and Jerusalem and on kibbutzes. I went in my personal capacity. My fiance's father was born in Haifa, and he has family in Israel, and we had been vacationing and realized we had some extra time. So I went and took personal time to visit the country.
1: That is an interesting answer. And do you, like me, think it's maybe a little bit ironic and passive-aggressive? I'm not saying. I'm just saying.
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1: Dan Slapian, journalists from Dateline NBC. Can you look into someone's eyes when they say, Dan, I'm innocent? You gotta believe me. Can you tell?
6: What a profound question, Michael. If I were to say yes to that, a lot of people would say you're a sucker. And I'm not gonna say yes to that because you never really know just by looking in someone's eyes. But eyes are powerful.
1: MPS, why would you say that Haley Stevens, the congresswoman, is being a little passive-aggressive? Well, she made the point that Senator Alyssa Slotkin didn't support her in her bid to get the nomination. So it just felt a little to me like, okay, Abdul got the nomination, now you got to own him because you're part of the Michigan Democrats. And I don't know if the other people she mentioned by name supported her or not or endorsed her or not, but they are also named. And then she goes on to say that she was just in Israel and she obviously supports Israel. And we know that Abdul Sayed doesn't like American support for Israel. So I just think it seemed very interesting to me and just kind of delicious. Unless I'm reading too much into it. 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
7: There's less competition right now, so buyers are actually a little bit more in control, which is odd to say in the summertime, where they have the opportunity to negotiate, and more sellers are coming down on their price a little bit because of the fact that mortgage interest rates have gone up. There's more opportunity for buyers to call the shots.
1: Tony Cuthbert, we have a winner. 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
8: Oh, yeah?
1: Somebody who appears on this show regularly. In fact, I gave it to him at the Tiger game as a little gift, and he won $10.
8: Yeah, that is the winner of the day. Congratulations.
1: And Jake Harris from the Michigan Lottery said, too bad the Tigers don't win as often as the lottery tickets do. 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

0: Well, maybe the first time I was ever on a boat was one of the Boblo boats in Detroit, getting on in Wyandotte and going down to the amusement park Boblo Island, which technically was in Canadian waters at the mouth of Lake Erie. And it was a big old steamship. There was the Columbia and the St. Clair. And I'm going to revisit it, believe it or not, in about 24 hours from right now. How am I going to be able to do that? I'm going to tell you in just a minute. Michael Patrick Shields with Hugh Radio stations across the state of Michigan, worldwide at MIBigShow.com. Lots of reasons to visit Detroit these days, lots of new curiosities. And one of them, of course, is the Gordie Howe Bridge. You had the Ambassador Bridge and you had the tunnel in the old days, but the Gordie Howe Bridge is open. And not only can you drive over it, at a discount price, by the way, into Canada, you can walk over it or take your bike. And it's good for business, it's good for tourism, says Claude Molinari, the CEO of VisitDetroit.com.
1: Well, with the new Gordie Howe Bridge opening, I think this is a fantastic step in the right direction and making things better. To have a bridge that's connecting Highway 401 with Michigan's Interstate 75, it's just a perfect opportunity for us. And think about this, we've increased between the Gordie Howe, the Ambassador, and the tunnel, we've increased the throughput from Canada to the United States and back and forth by 30%.
0: Aaron Schillinger is a writer, director, and editor of Boblo Boats, a Detroit fairy tale. F-E-R-R-Y is how he spells that. And he's on our radio stage, our AT&T line. And just imagine if those boats were still operating, they'd have two bridges to go under on their way down to Boblo.
2: Oh, yeah. It would be quite a fantastic trip if the boats were still operating. And probably Labor Day would be about when the park would start closing down. So this is actually perfect timing to get this announcement from the St. Clair team.
0: As the park would have been closing down, the boat is now opening, the St. Clair, at least part of it, as I understand it, as a museum?
2: That's right, yeah. So when I was making the documentary, Boblo Boats, A Detroit Fairy Tale, I followed the restoration team for both the St. Clair and the Columbia for 7 years. And there was a lot of ups and downs during those restorations. But this is a real highlight, and I should say top of the mountain moment for the St. Clair to welcome people back aboard, because we had to get special permission just to get our small crew to film aboard the St. Clair. And so I'm super proud of the restoration for sticking with it and getting to this point, because spoiler alert, there was a big fire in 2018 that set them back tremendously. So they've had to come back a long way from that.
0: Of all the effort and money and dedication it took to try to keep these boats afloat, and these are historic ships, 90 years of the St. Clair and the Columbia. Columbia's in New York now, as I understand, but the St. Clair is here in Detroit, kind of nearby Belle Isle, and you can go aboard. It doesn't leave the dock, though, does it?
2: No, it doesn't. I don't think either of these boats will ever steam under their own engines. I mean, it's extremely unlikely.
0: Oh.
2: Because the boats are so heavy and rotted, and it's not a very economical way these days to power boats by diesel fuel of this kind, and just to get all the pipes and the machinery working again would be a tremendous undertaking. They could possibly move them by some other means of conveyance, but both of the teams are really just thinking dockside attraction to keep a museum open and an event and party space, or even an art space that patrons can create their own types of dreams about what they want to see on these boats. So they won't operate, but the goal is just to stabilize the vessels to the point where people can come aboard. And it seems like Stephen Farage and Dr. Ron Cattu, the primary owner of the boat, have gotten to that point. And so I'm going on Saturday. I can't wait to go back aboard and give them a high five and a fist bump.
0: You betcha. And you schedule an appointment. They have two-hour blocks. You go online. It costs all of $10, folks, and all of that money goes to restoring the St. Clair. And it's like a museum, I'm told. It's one level. I don't think you go up on top. But we'll both let you know when we circle back. I can't wait to get back aboard because that was so important to my childhood every year. A couple of times a season, walking on, getting the wooden chairs all set up along the rail. And they had the one floor where the young people would dance and the other floor where you could smell the engine. And if you ever were on a Bablo boat, you know exactly what I'm talking about. And it was all revisited in your very thoughtful documentary, which I saw at Studio C, and as I recall, you had a model of the ship in the lobby there, too. Bablo Boats, A Detroit Fairy Tale. Is there someplace we can see that documentary?
2: Yeah, you can watch it on Amazon and Apple TV, as well as Xfinity. It's
0: congratulations.
2: Streaming right now.
0: Thank you very much. And if I were a rude person, I would say to you, Aaron, get off of my lawn. And then that's your next documentary?
2: So over the past year, I've been filming a new documentary called One Nation Under Sod, all about America's love affair with lawns and the people who are taking alternative approaches to their yards. So, you know, lawns, they're so ubiquitous. We see them everywhere, but I think they say something about us as a culture. You know, the American lawn is kind of a unique thing in the world. And just, you know, it seems like things might be changing. I think lawns will always be here. They serve a good purpose, but, you know, more and more people are replacing them. So the film really leans into the lawn love. We have a lawn care influencer in the film. And we also have, on the other hand, we have a woman who's fighting against her HOA so she could plant something other than lawns. So the film... follows both sides of the turf war.
0: With you can
2: no
0: see
2: judgment,
0: the,
2: there's no lawn shaming in this movie. It's just curiosity.
0: The 4-minute trailer is available at One Nation Under Sod, S-O-D, OneNationUnderSod.com. And it occurs to me that your documentary previously was by sea. This one is most assuredly by land. And isn't there some ritual to mowing your own lawn?
2: Well, yeah. I mean, if you're lucky enough to have the time to do it nowadays, because I think so many people hire a company. But I think everybody's got their own little rituals, and that's some of the stuff we're filming. One character, they love their lawn care professional, but they have to take their allergy pill, just like so many other people. So that's part of their ritual.
0: Well, it could be statues, it could be rocks, it could be cactus, who knows what it might be. You'll find out in One Nation Under Sod, and enjoy your trip to the St. Clair. Maybe we can talk next week and you can give us your review of the museum. We'll compare notes, as I will be there this weekend as well. It's Michael Patrick Shields headed back to the Bablo boat in Detroit. And you can plan your visit to Detroit at visitdetroit.com. That's Aaron Schillinger, documentary director of the Bablo Boats, A Detroit Fairy Tale.
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0: 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I'm Michael Patrick Shields on News Talk Sports 94.9 WSJM. You got

0: You can count on Blue Cross Blue Shield of Michigan for coverage, and we do on this program here. 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It's Michael Patrick Shields. We were speaking earlier about the Detroit News and what they publish and what they don't. Let's just put it that way so we don't have to circle back through all of it. One of them had to do with a case Mike Nichols, the attorney, was working on. The other had to do with a Just for Kids segment in the paper. We now read this morning a column by Craig Mauger, promoted by Chad Livengood. Michigan State University doles out free tickets to lawmakers and aides. And the article says that representatives of MSU offered football and basketball tickets to more than 100 lawmakers and legislative staffers and budget analysts and government officials in a single one-year period, according to a trove, they call it, of documents obtained by the Detroit News. I have to say, so what? I really don't understand how that is such a barn-burning story. People just looking for trouble all the time, it seems to me. Those are big stadiums, and obviously, you know, this kind of thing is going to happen. And they want people to understand what's going on, and I'm not making a case for them. I'm just wondering how that suddenly is news. It's MPS with you through the AT&T microphones. Did you see the video of Judge Jeanine Pirro? She put up a video of herself lifting weights in a gym. I have to wonder why the world thinks we all want to see these things. And when you have a dignified position like she does, why would she put a video of herself? 19 seconds of 10 reps of 45 pounds. And the music from Rocky in the background. Okay. It's a peculiar world in which we live these days, that's for sure. And I guess not too many people are going to be attending the GOP convention they're going to have in Dallas September 9th and 10th. A lot of the insiders in the Republican Party are saying if you have to rally your base at this point before the election, you're in trouble. So they're going to blow it off entirely. It's expensive. It's a two-day confab. And even Tom Barrett, who's running for re-election in mid-Michigan, the Republican there, to Congress. He said, you know, I can't control what the president's going to say at the convention, but I can control where I'm at and what I'm doing, which I guess you could translate into mean he wants to be reelected and maybe he doesn't want to suffer through what Donald Trump might say and have it pinned to him by his opponent. MPS with you through the AT&T microphones. I always kind of wondered about cameras in casinos. Jim Wise is the vice president of marketing at Firekeepers in Battle Creek, I-94, where 69 crosses in my happy place. Sometimes we like to take pictures, but I'm always a little reticent. Are we allowed, to speak of Judge Jeanine, et cetera, to take pictures in casinos or even videos?
1: So it used to be a complete easy yes or no, and the answer was always no. It's a little bit different. So where we fall on it is, listen, you hit a jackpot. That's a great time, an amazing experience, a fun thing you want to remember and show your friends. And you take out your phone and you snap a picture of it. Who cares? Good for you. What we don't allow is people, doing video blogs or, having people sign up to follow them while they do longer videos of them playing either at table games or slots. So that's kind of where we draw the line. If it's for an individual and it's a fun thing and they want to take it home and show family and friends, great. If you've got, 100,000 followers and you want to come and video for 5, 10, 15, 20 minutes direct while you're playing, we don't take a liking to that, so we don't allow that. So that's kind of where we fall on it. And every casino is different. We've talked about some of the smaller places that struggle to

0: So if Michael Patrick Shields comes in and records 20 minutes of him for his followers, we don't care. So everybody's a little bit different. It used to be a strict 100% no from Atlantic City to Vegas, and now that has changed rather dramatically. Can't do that.
1: Well, you got to be a little sensitive to the other people that are there too. They may not want their picture put out, you know, and that's true for any place, not just a casino, it seems to me. I wanted to ask you about a couple other things. This weekend you can go to the Michigan's game or the Michigan State game, their night games, and then just bust it over to Firekeepers and check yourself in and get a room and have a nice Labor Day weekend where you can continue to watch and bet sports instead of a crowd in the comfort of Dacy's Sportsbook. That sounds like a pretty good plan.
0: You know, you can head to Dacy's and do a couple different things. You can make your wagers and then head around the gaming floor or to a restaurant or to your hotel room, wherever you want to be. Or you can make your wagers in Dacy's and say, hey, you know, I love some of their tacos or their burgers or their pizza, et cetera, chicken wings, you name it. They've got hot wings. And you can have your choice. So the great thing about Dacy's is it's a sports book, but it's also a sports bar with giant 4K screens. So if it's the Michigan game, we're going to have it on. If it's on TV, I can't tell you 100%, but we have almost all the major channels. We have NFL Sunday tickets, so you're not going to miss an NFL game. So if your favorite team is the Chargers or the Saints or somebody else, you know what? You can still get the Firekeepers every week and check out all the NFL action throughout a busy Sunday, early and late afternoon into the evening.
1: You know, I remember watching a soccer game in Glasgow, Scotland, and being amazed that you could go down to a window in the stadium and bet on the game right in the stadium. Obviously, that was some time ago, because now you can sit in Michigan Stadium, pull out your phone, and make a bet on the Firekeepers app, which in a sense is the same thing, or Spartan Stadium, or whatever it might be, and get a little action on the game that you're watching. And, of course, you can do that at home, too. But it's always fun to go to Firekeepers on I-94, pretty close to where 69 crosses in Marshall. We'll continue with Jim Wise, and if you're lucky, you'll meet him when you're there, because he's going to give you something. That's just how it works. The winning is just beginning. 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
1: Tony Cuthbert's Talking Sports with Jim Wise at Firekeepers Casino in Battle Creek, where you can get your Vegas on and bet sports. And Tony pointed out a little bit earlier that since June, the mighty and expensive Los Angeles Dodgers have been playing 500 ball, Jim. In terms of statistics and anomalies and streaks and such, what do you make of that?
2: Well, as you well know, their starting pitching staff has really struggled. And I think their goal has not been has been to not worry about July or August, but this month. This is their focus month. Let's get people healthy. Let's get the Blake Snells and Tyler Glasnows ready to go with Yamamoto, and to have a full, healthy pitching staff ready for the postseason. So, yes, it has struggled a bit. Otani has not been, I would say, the hitting influence. He's obviously not pitched because of injury, but I think that he's also not been the hitting influence in the heart of the lineup. So there's still time, though. They're going to be just fine. They're probably going to be the one or two seed. They could end up having to play in the first round by being the three, but I still think they got a great chance of being one or two. And their focus is really this month. The other months on the calendar were nice, but here's where the rubber meets the road, so to speak.
1: By the way, the Phillies are going to have to score runs if they're going to win games.
2: You noticed that, huh?
1: Mm-hmm.
2: 7 with the Braves in the next 10 days. So that's going to be the deciding factor. You get to a week from this Sunday, you'll know who's going to win the NL East, I think, for the most part.
1: Well, people like to bet the home team. These are big spreads, aren't they, Tony Cuthbert, this weekend for the Spartans and Wolverines?
3: Michigan State, not so much. It's at 9.5 at last check when they bring in Toledo. Mind you, Michigan, the University of Michigan, has only lost to one MAC team in its history, and that was Toledo at the Big House during the Rich Rod era, so you do have to be careful with a team like that. Just throwing that out there, Michigan against Western Michigan, yes, that's a big point spread. It's what you get in the first few weeks of the season. You will see these massive spreads, and week one is extreme, especially these days with new players on every team via the transfer portal and, lo and behold, freshmen. I mean, these spreads are out of this world, and you really got to see these teams for the first couple weeks to get a gauge on them, I would think.
1: The temperatures are supposed to cool down this weekend, but things are always hot at Firekeepers Casino in Battle Creek, where you pull up to a fountain of fire, and then the real fun begins. Get your Vegas on there. Get your radio on here. He's Jim Wise, Tony Cuthbert. I'm Michael Patrick Shields.
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10: I'm Ken Lundberg. A state representative says he's pressing the Michigan Department of Labor and Economic Opportunity for answers about Connexus Group and its relationship with the Berry and Cass Van Buren Workforce Development Board. Niles Republican Brad Paquette says he's reached out to Leo over the past 2 weeks, but has not yet received a response. With Connexus attorneys now saying there's confusion about who the Workforce Board really is, Paquette says he's starting to look deeper.
11: I was, just looking at how they're using this EIN number that clearly says that they're the Workforce Board, and that's what Leo has recognized. And so we need to, if they're saying that they're not, even though they've been using it since, I think, 1984, that says that they have been and they are, then I'm really curious about that and want to know where I might be off in my understanding.
10: Paquette, who serves on both the House Oversight Committee and House Education and Workforce Committee, says he's working with colleagues to get answers about the matter and the state's role.
11: It's a worthy place to dig in, and I'm just in the beginnings there of gathering insight and working through our oversight committee on what it is that we can do from the capital standpoint to help out.
10: Paquette says his goal is to help local officials get answers about how taxpayer dollars have been spent. Leo certified the Berry and Cass Van Buren Workforce Development Board for program years 25 and 26, while questions remain about the relationship between that board and Connexus Group. The U.S. House of Representatives voted down a resolution proposing a constitutional amendment limiting the Supreme Court to 9 seats. Republicans largely supported the plan, which was intended to prevent a Democratic majority from expanding the court. Area Congressman Tim Walberg was among those supporting the resolution.
12: For years, Democrats have called for packing the Supreme Court with more left-wing justices. And now, the Democratic Socialists of America have gone even further by advocating for its abolishment. We must reject these radical attempts and preserve the constitutional safeguards our founding fathers established.
10: The measure required a two-thirds majority and failed on a 212 to 206 vote. The Constitution does not specify the number of Supreme Court justices, leaving that decision to Congress. The number has changed several times since the court was established. Euclid Park is officially open in Benton Heights following a ribbon cutting Wednesday. The first park in Benton Heights is located at 1281 North Euclid Avenue and was made possible by a $1 million state grant, with residents providing input throughout the planning process. One of the community partners is the Berrien Community Foundation. President Lisa Cripps Downey told us planners took what they heard from residents to heart.
13: So really, this park is here because community voices came out and said what they wanted.
10: In the WSJM newsroom, I'm Ken Lundberg.
14: ABC News, I'm Sherry Preston. The jury in the Lindsay Clancy murder trial is back at it, trying to reach a verdict in Plymouth, Massachusetts. ABC's Aaron Katursky says the case of the mom who strangled her kids has sparked debate nationwide. However,
15: the only debate that counts involves the 9 women and 3 men who have spent about 30 hours now deciding whether Clancy methodically and intentionally killed her 3 children or whether she cannot be culpable because of postpartum psychosis.
14: Women's rights leader Gloria Steinem has died. She passed away peacefully at her New York brownstone, which will now serve as a gathering place for community organizing and activism. Gloria Steinem was 92. Commerce Secretary Howard Lutnick is now saying in a social media post he misspoke yesterday in his comments during an interview, saying no American service members have died during the war with Iran. Actually, 18 service members have lost their lives. New Jersey is filing a petition with the U.S. Supreme Court asking it to shut down prediction market betting in the state. This is ABC News.
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20: A heat advisory continues until 8 p.m. tonight. Sunshine mixed with clouds at times this afternoon with a slight chance of thunderstorms. High temperatures reach up to 89. Mainly cloudy skies expected tonight. Slight chance of thunderstorms. Lows dip down to about 71. Chance for storms tomorrow. High of 84. Cloudy skies expected. Highs around 82 Saturday with a chance of thunderstorms. 82 Sunday. Currently 88. That's your updated forecast. I'm meteorologist Paul Trombley.
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1: I think that was an order being taken in the Round Island Bar and Kitchen at Mission Point Resort on Mackinac Island. And that was the voice of Robert Dempster, too, who tried to sail anyway from Port Huron to Mackinac and got waylaid by the giant storm this year that took out half the fleet, it seemed like, getting out of Port Huron there. It seems like the summer has just flown by as we approach Labor Day weekend, and that is the Venice Film Festival going on right now. I think it's the 86th edition of it, and it's a golden lion that actually is being given to Mission Point Resort. What do I mean by that? I'm just, it's not an actual golden lion, but it is an award. Mackinac Island was named the top Midwest weekend getaway by the August U.S. News and World Report. And so we welcome the golden girl, Liz Ware, who is on the Michigan Travel Commission, the chair, in fact, of the commission, and the vice president of sales and marketing at Mission Point Resort on Mackinac Island, who's done her share of sailing and boating as well. Thank you, and welcome back to the program, and congratulations on the win.
26: Well, good morning, and isn't that a wonderful win for Mackinac Island? And I will tell you, there is nothing like Mackinac Island in the fall. It is spectacular. So we are looking forward to welcoming everyone to come up.
1: You're already tooling past the bridge walk into the autumn season. We're always looking forward, and that's very interesting. Being named the best weekend getaway in the Midwest by U.S. News and World Report. Any idea, you know, why they chose Mackinac Island and how they went about it?
26: Well, they have a ranking system, and they looked at over 1,500 destinations. And can you believe it? Our little Mackinac Island came up number one. I can, because I obviously am very partial and love Mackinac more than anything.
1: It is a very unique destination, to be sure. And it is interesting when you go around the country and you mention it, for people who haven't been there, they always get a kind of a faraway look in their eye like, yeah, I've heard about that place. I've always wanted to get there.
26: And they should, and fall is really, Michael Patrick, fall is so special up there. It is cool and crisp, and it's sweatshirt weather, and, you know, in the southern part of the state right now, it's really warm. So going up to the island and really taking time to just take a moment away from all the hustle and bustle and getting up to the island, you don't hear any cars. You hear the clippity-clop of the horses. You can get an apple cider slushy, which delicious, by the way, so good. It's just a great place to get away. Just disconnect and reconnect with what's good and what's good in your heart and your family and friends. And it's just a perfect place to be.
1: Not that we don't like people, and certainly we want you sold out all the time, but is it just a little less crowded?
26: It is. It is. It's a little less crowded, and I'll tell you, although it's the number one weekend destination, we have, and all of the hotels have some great rates during the week, so that's the insider tip of the day. If you can get away during the week for a few days, it is less crowded. You feel like you own the island. It's all yours. The sidewalks are open. You can take a walk around the island. You can ride a bike around the island, and absolutely, go sit out on the Great Lawn in an Adirondack chair.
1: I'm curious if you can give us a range even as to what sort of price we're talking about at Mission Point Resort for midweek in the fall.
26: Yep. So our midweek specials are, we have a 25% off hotel rooms. So you can, and we have about 14 different varieties of rooms. So you can pick either a family suite or a single room. And the one other thing that I do want everyone to know is that we do have a special on our food and beverage. So you can get $100 worth of food credit for $80. So that's a 20% discount on that. So you have 25% off your room, 20% off of food and beverage. So it makes it, as U.S. News and World Report says, the number one destination for the fall.
1: Somebody coming for the first time, they get on a ferry, they come to the dock, and they walk off the dock, and they're right in the middle of the main street of Mackinac Island. It's like they stepped into back in time, and maybe even, you know, like not amusement park, but it's a feeling like you're in a different world. What do they do next? How do they get to you? How do they find you?
26: Take a right and keep walking. It's about a 10-minute walk. You'll come right to the Great Lawn at Mission Point. We have the outdoor, the bistro on the greens. We have putt-putt golf. And just go about, I don't know, a few steps further. You'll see Mission Point and our 18 acres of Great Lawn, our lodges, our restaurants. It's just a really beautiful place. And it's seriously just 10 minutes away from downtown. So you're out a little bit further. You're not quite in downtown. You feel like you're just a little bit away from everything, and that's the real Mackinac.
1: And it's the last gasp, the last outpost, and that's how it'll feel, nice and fresh and stretch out a little bit. We were talking about the Venice Film Festival going on right now, and when it comes to movies on Mackinac Island, Somewhere in Time was shot in your theater, and you even have a movie studio right on the property still.
26: We do. We do. We have the sound stage, and we have our beautiful theater where Christopher Reeve, you can sit in the chair that he sat in the movie. We play the movie 3 times a week, so you can come see the movie if you haven't seen it. It is a huge cult movie and one that is beloved on Mackinac Island, especially. But yeah, the theater is a beautiful place, and the movie, the sound stage, you can come in and see that as well.
1: Do people have events in there?
26: All the time. And you know what? We have weddings, we have meetings, board retreats all the time. It's a great place. We have more meeting space on Mackinac Island than any other place. And we can even do some meetings outside. So if you want to do something a little bit different and do some team building, we can help you with that as well.
1: Tell me, are you involved in the Bridge Walk at all?
26: Oh, Michael Patrick, I would love to tell you that I can do that, but I cannot. I am terrified of heights. So I watch people do that. I can't do it.
1: Interesting. So you can get on a little airplane and fly to Mackinac. That's no problem. But an extended period walking at a height like that would bother you?
26: Extremely. Yes. Yes. But we love everyone who does it. And it's really fun. People go do the Bridge Walk, then they come back over to Mission Point, and that's great. I will be a great fan for everyone who is doing it.
1: That's interesting, because my friend, the travel writer Larry Olmsted, he is also reticent of heights, let's put it that way. And meanwhile, you got Tony Cuthbert, who went all the way up on top of the Mackinac Bridge like a maniac.
3: Hey, I'm terrified of heights, too, and I can't swim. So I had to face every fear that I have in my life when I did that. I do not regret it, I promise you.
26: You're my hero, Tony.
1: He says he can't swim as if he was going to fall off.
3: You never know.
1: And if swimming would have had anything to do with it, if you'd fallen off that thing, there would not have been any swimming. There would have been sinking, perhaps. But the excitement, we'll keep in touch with Liz Ware. Congratulations to Mackinac Island and Mission Point Resort. You heard 25% off and more through the fall, all the way up to Halloween. MPS through the AT&T microphones.
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You will feel like you're on top of the world if you're involved in the bridge walk this weekend, the Mackinac Bridge Walk on Labor Day. And there are some people who were lucky enough to have actually climbed up one of those towers. Tony Cuthbert is one of them. And Art Tebow just messaged in, too, from Walloon Lake, where his house is on top of the world. And he says he's gone up the North Tower, too. He said the view is out of this world. I'll have to take your word for it. What is the view like from nearby Walloon Lake, nearby Horton Bay, where the bridge walk there will take place, too, as G.T. Long always reminds us. He is the Ernest Hemingway, the author of Horton Bay. You might find him in the general store. You might read one of his books, Another Sunday in Horton Bay, the trilogy.

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1: And you have to be off the bridge by 11:30 on Labor Day. So if you want to come to the Horton Bay Bridge Walk, you could do that too, or as you say, alternatively, what time and what do we need to know and how do we prepare?
2: Get to the Horton Bay around 7 o'clock in the evening. We're going to have live music. We're going to have a Tai Chi master to get you limbered up to walk our 14.5-foot-long bridge. And you get here, we'll get give you a candle, the candlelight bridge walk. You walk to the bridge. We have a few speeches. And we give you a certificate, just like Mackinac, if you can make the 14.5-foot.
1: And what sort of incline are we talking about?
2: Oh, you gotta be in shape.
1: You could just about
2: and
1: fall down 14
2: you get free
1: feet.
2: Ice cream at the Horton Bay General Store.
1: Right on. Well, what's better than that? And when you do this, how many people, just to take a guess, show up?
2: I'd say less than a million.
1: Okay, the police have estimated somewhere less than a million. And G.T. Long, as the ambassador, unofficial or official, of Horton Bay, do you go first or last, or do you do it a few times? I imagine you're very popular.
2: Every year we have a path master, and this year John Rowe is our path master. And we have an ambulance, and the ambulance leads us across the bridge.
1: Oh.
2: And the police block off the roads, and people wear flags, and wear hard hats, and celebrate Labor Day.
1: I never heard a term called Pathmaster before. What is that? That's interesting.
2: That's the man that leads you across the bridge, or the woman that leads you across the bridge. Mm-hmm.
1: So it's not like the 4th of July parade where G.T. Long comes last singing an address, no?
2: Well, that's the fat lady, and that's a whole different thing. No, I'm basically among the crowd. I'm just there. I do give a little Labor Day speech, but that's about it.
1: Okay, now we're talking. Is that before or after?
2: That's at the bridge.
1: And what will you speak about?
2: We have an invocation.
1: Oh.
2: We have an invocation, and we have the pathmaster gives a speech, and I give a Labor Day speech, and then we lead the people across the bridge.
1: Can you give a preview of what you might talk about?
2: One of the things I always say is some bridge walks need buses to bring them back across the bridge, but not in Horton Bay. Some bridge walks need politicians to lead them across the bridge, but not in Horton Bay.
1: Mm.
2: And the crowd yells out, but not in Horton Bay.
1: That's beautiful and fantastic and charming and wacky. All of the things that Horton Bay can be and that you certainly are. And we very much appreciate that. So it's a politician-free sort of thing. While the governor and the candidates will be up there maybe at Mackinac, you just have good old regular folk, eh?
2: Good old regular folk. You are invited, Michael. Come walk the bridge.
1: Thank you very much.
2: You won't have that big view, but you'll get a certificate.
1: Okay. I'll tell you what, that year when I had to decide between the Harbor Springs 4th of July Parade and the Horton Bay Parade, and I had some friends with me, and I said, let's try the Horton Bay one, because they were kind of at the same time. And we all know that the Harbor Springs is full-on Americana, Norman Rockwell, all that. I was so happy with my choice at the Horton Bay Parade, because most of the time... You're just like scratching your head like, why? You can't even believe what you're seeing. And so this is a beautiful tradition, and it was great to see you. And anybody who goes, if you want to see all the pomp and circumstance and prepare yourself for that 14-foot walk, is it? 17-foot walk?
2: 14.5 foot.
1: And send us some selfies with G.T. Long and give the guy a hug. And we will post them on our Michigan's Big Show page. And we'll follow his social media, too, because I'm sure he'll have anything you want from it. Thank you very much. Appreciate that, and we look forward to it. You know, if you're down at Oakland University, 99% of the graduates are employed in Michigan. 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Oakland University is a top talent pipeline in the state. And you can read about the economic impact at oakland.edu. It'll be nice and cool, I think, by Monday weather-wise compared to what it is now. Warm weather doesn't have to mean high energy.

0: 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Super attorney to talk about the most interesting case in America right now. Stay right there.
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0: Dan Slapian, journalists from Dateline NBC. Can you look into someone's eyes when they say, Dan, I'm innocent? You gotta believe me. Can you tell?
5: What a profound question, Michael. If I were to say yes to that, a lot of people would say you're a sucker. And I'm not gonna say yes to that because you never really know just by looking at someone's eyes. But eyes are powerful.
0: I figure when Dan Slepian flies into Capital Region International Airport, that's where he'll go on his way to speak at Cooley Law School's event. Nicole Noel Williams is the CEO of Capital Region International Airport, flylansing.com, and she says you can fly in and she can also get you to where you want to go.
6: You bring in more carriers, you bring in more services, it provides that competition, keeping the fare structure very competitive. Lansing, traditionally, the fares do stay competitive with both Detroit and other airports throughout the region, but it will add that additional piece to make sure those flights going just in and out of Chicago, if that's your need for the destination, but connecting on really providing that opportunity to the West Coast and many additional international flights with just a single connection right out of the Lansing Airport.
0: Andy Hetzel at Blue Cross tries to save us money. He's the vice president of corporate communications. And one of the ways he says we can keep the drug costs down is by the use of biosimilars.
7: The top five brand name specialty drugs, they accounted for more than $90 billion in U.S. sales in 2024. And with those price tags, you can get an understanding of just the cost pressures that those kind of drugs coming to market put on downstream health insurance costs. And so at Blue Cross, we're taking a strategic approach to making sure that these drugs are available for our members who need them to manage these very severe health conditions, but that also we try our best to manage the cost of these drugs as they hit the market.
0: Business Leaders from Michigan wants more jobs, higher personal income, and a healthy economy. That's the focus of Business Leaders from Michigan. It's made up of the heads of Michigan's largest companies and universities, and you can learn more at businessleadersformichigan.com. It's Michael Patrick Shields on radio stations across the state, including Northern Michigan, where the Michigan State Police are investigating the Kalkaska police chief and the village manager, Aaron Papa, who's been suspended and represents Kalkaska's 7th District. That's Jeff Siding, who confirmed that to the Detroit Free Press, and we don't know any more about it at the moment, but the Traverse City Record Eagle also reported that. Stay tuned for details. It's MPS, back in a flash.
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0: Very sorry to tell you that the daughter of a Florida deputy was killed in a freak late-night car crash. She's 20 years old. She lost control of her Toyota Tacoma pickup truck, trying to avoid plowing into a Mercedes on I-95 near the Titusville area just before midnight on Sunday. Why was the Mercedes an issue? Why did she have to try to avoid the Mercedes? The Mercedes had hit an alligator on I-95. And so it was a freak accident caused by a wandering alligator. And the reason I bring this up is sometimes, you know, we have deer, especially this time of year as we get into the fall, running all over the freeways. Imagine it's an alligator, which would be even harder to see because you would roll over it like it was a log, but it could cause an accident. She was thrown from the truck and it overturned and then hit by a driver while she was laying in the road. And it's so very, very sad. And so I wish you traveling mercies today if you're driving anywhere to keep your eyes open. MPS with you through the AT&T microphones. It'd be worth keeping your eyes open, too, because what you're seeing is not always reality. I know you watch online, you like influencers, maybe you think they're cute and funny and whatever. However, a new report revealing the New York mayor, Mamdani, his office runs a signal group of 200 influencers, and they give them talking points and clips to amplify online. Many of them are paid through taxpayer-funded contracts. And there is little disclosure, you know, that this message was approved. It seems like reality, but it is not reality. It is somebody using these influencers. Well, that's what they're called, influencers. Some of them are entertaining. Some of them are not so entertaining. But, I guess it's just the new era. And, you know, you've always seen commercials. It's just sometimes hard to delineate between what is a commercial and what isn't. Bedrock is telling Detroiters that its Renaissance Center plan is the only path forward. Those buildings in Detroit, they're going to tear down two of the towers because it would cost $800 million to save them. So they might as well tear them down and rebuild something, which will cost a little bit more, but it'll be new instead of trying to rebuild old buildings. MPS with you through the AT&T microphones. Very pleased to be here. Sean Hannity went on a rant. Now, I'm not a big fan of Sean Hannity, but he did a little recap. And the reason I'm going to play this for you is because the national attention that Abdul Al-Sayed is drawing, the Democrat candidate for United States Senate, positive or negative, you can decide that for yourself, sounds like this.
1: Why is Abdul Al-Sayed running to be a U.S. senator? Anyway, to represent a country and a people that he doesn't seem to like or even appreciate. Maybe it's all for his ego. I don't know. Now, that would explain his hard-to-watch, very cringeworthy campaign videos where he tries to be so very cool and relevant, trying to reach young people. Take a look.
2: I'm Abdul Al-Sayed. I'm 41 years old, and I'm from Ann Arbor, Michigan. Oh, my name? Yeah. I love my name. My people don't know this. It means servant leader. I got one goal here on Senate Island, and that's to pass Medicare for All, and I'm not afraid to step on people's toes.
1: Oh, I guess it's about ego, or maybe, as fellow Democrat Ben Jones is now warning, Al-Sayed is looking to implement these insane beliefs. Take a look at this.
3: Some of the people with the worst ideas in the world have attached themselves to this thing and are helping to drive this thing. And just from a purely from a foreign policy perspective, these people are incredibly dangerous. Abdul, who I work with at CNN, I know Abdul, his positions on Israel and foreign policy are insane. They're not reasonable reactions to anything.
1: All right, now, sadly, he's not the only candidate in Michigan with insane beliefs. Extremist William Lawrence is running in a swing congressional district. Lawrence is a social movement strategist who has called for, quote, destroying the American way of life. He is a big proponent of the Green New Deal, was even arrested for chaining himself to machinery at a pipeline site down south in Texas. Another politician that has a long history of advocating against oil and gas, the lifeblood of the world's economy. In a bombshell new report by CNN's K-Files discovered that in 2020, cisgender Tellerico, God is non-binary, Tellerico predicted the oil and gas industry was not going to last. He also referred to capitalism as oppressive and compared it to white supremacy. He then called on capitalism to be dismantled. That is insane. Really insane. And just a few short years ago, when Trump was in office, Tallarico called capitalism for it to be dismantled. No more private property, no more individual freedoms, no more rights, no constitution. You don't get to pick the president, no more Department of War, no more Senate. Tear it up, rip it up, burn it up. Just head full-fledged into communism. And that isn't the, you know, this isn't woke one. As AOC described it, this is what so many Democrats running now believe. 250 elected since 2019. We have over 40 running in this campaign cycle. This is a socialist slash communist party. They don't love our country. They want to totally dismantle your way of life. It was
0: Sean Hannity on a rant there. Like I said, I'm not necessarily a fan of his. I'm highlighting that because of the national attention being paid to this race, because the balance of control of the U.S. Senate is in the balance, as I said. Okay, Tiger Woods got the book thrown at him. Can't drive a car for 5 years, and the judge said, if you do drive a car, you're going to jail. The question is, does that include golf carts? In some states it does. In some states, it doesn't. Presuming he's going to want to play golf, would he have to have a chauffeur on the golf course if he takes a cart? I don't think he's going to compete anytime soon. Well, I wouldn't count him out, but what's life going to be like for him in that regard? It's a plea deal after he had an accident after driving under the influence for the second time. That all came down yesterday. Now, the other case where the jury cannot seem to decide what to do is the case of the 36-year-old Duxbury mom. Should she be held criminally responsible for killing her children, Cora, 5 years old, Dawson, 3 years old, and their 8-month-old, Callan, in 2023, and then she tried to take her own life? It was a horrible, dramatic scene, but Lindsay Clancy wants the jury to find her not guilty by reason of insanity based on her claim that she was suffering from severe postpartum psychosis and a hallucinated voice telling her to carry out the heinous acts. Prosecutors say she was not in psychosis at the time, saying that she carefully planned and executed the crimes. And, you know, we can sit here and have an opinion on it if we want, but we haven't been listening to the testimony. And as I understand it, even her ex-husband said she was trying to get help all along. And it just couldn't overcome whatever demons, that's maybe not the right word, possessed her. So it could be that this will be a hung jury, and that decision may come down today in what to some people will seem like an easy case, and the rest of the people will say that's very, very, very complicated and very, very, very sad, unimaginable. Through the AT&T microphones, you are listening to Michael Patrick Shields. More to come. Have you ever wondered why health insurance costs seem to keep going up? I was doing some research online and I stumbled upon some surprising information on Blue Cross Blue Shield of Michigan's website, miBlueDaily.com/affordability. 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That's 5 times higher than inflation. It's no wonder healthcare costs are a concern for so many of us. And that's why Blue Cross Blue Shield of Michigan is working hard to help all of us better understand the factors driving driving up healthcare costs and sharing what they are doing as a business to address it. 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You'll be glad you did. It's eye-opening information that can help everyone better understand the complexities of the healthcare system and its impact on your health insurance costs.
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0: great Jeffrey Osborne. The youngest of 12 kids in his family, 6 boys and 6 girls. Somebody was able to woo-woo-woo. It was his parents. Jeffrey Osborne, can you woo-woo-woo? That's the question you have to ask yourself, and I hope the answer is yes. You can see Jeffrey Osborne in concert October 17th. That's a Saturday night at the Soundboard at the Motor City Hotel, downtown Detroit. Welcome to the Motor City, Jeffrey Osborne. You Should Be Mine, this song, 1986 on the charts. And you might remember his song, too, On the Wings of Love. And we love Jeffrey Osborne.
1: I can't go back what I know inside. It's just a fact that you should be mine.
0: You look into his background, his music was used in a movie called The Toy. And you remember The Toy? It was Richard Pryor and the great one, Jackie Gleason, who starred in that movie, and they used Jeffrey's music. Oh, man, Jackie Gleason and Jeffrey Osborne in the same movie. He was in the We Are the World song, too, which made quite a stir back in the day. This is all when I was in high school. And he wrote Whitney Houston's All at Once, which I'm sure you remember. And I remember Alan Allman on the radio playing On the Wings of Love. And Jeffrey Osborne also sang the national anthem at the Super Bowl and the NBA All-Star Game. What a fine, fine performer. And he's touring all over the country, but coming to Detroit October 17th, which happens to be my son's birthday. So a happy birthday to Harrison Shields. And we send this out to his late wife, Sherry Osborne, in honor of her. They had 3 children, Jeffrey and Sherry did, and her very good friend, Michelle Roberto. On this morning, it's Michael Patrick Shields on radio stations across the state of Michigan and worldwide at mibigshow.com. It's a big show in New York for a couple of weeks, where the New York Open Tennis Tournament is really its own kind of thing. There's more to it than meets the eye. It's so much more than a tennis tournament. And the influencers are there en masse. Last year, they gave out 50 credentials to influencers. This year, 100, and it has come back to bite them because the umpire had to stop a match. It was a humiliating moment, and the fans were upset. In the middle of a point, one of the influencers in a gown fired up her ring light in order to do her quote-unquote report. And so talk about cringe. They had to stop the tennis for a minute because the influencers, who are all up in the suites and in the stands, are using these lights to say, hey, can you see that there's a competition going on here, and maybe you're not the story? Not saying. I'm just saying. This weekend starts the Venice Film Festival. It started last night with George Clooney getting the Golden Lion Award for his career. And there'll be lots of other Golden Lions passed out for the films. But George Clooney, who has been living part-time in Italy at Lake Como, showed up there in a tuxedo looking impossibly fantastic, of course. And, you know, it's like doesn't even look real. These celebrities and actors and actresses going through the beautiful place of Venice. And George Clooney talked to the media about what he planned to do that night in Venezia.
2: What are you doing today?
3: What am I going to do tonight? I'm going to drink. I don't know. We're going to go out to dinner, and this is a town where you take the boat underneath some little tiny arches, and suddenly you're in the middle of a restaurant that has 4 tables, and the guy who runs it comes out and sits with you, and it's just a really optimistic, beautiful place, and we're going to go find a fun place to have dinner, my wife and I. She's going to be wearing a very nice dress, so we'll have to be careful where we go.
0: He didn't want to say the name of it, so it's called Daivo. Daivo. And Giovanni is the owner, and he wears big, colorful glasses only for crazy people, he said, because he gave me a pair of them. So I know I'm crazy, too. But if you get to Venice, George Clooney essentially takes over that whole entire little restaurant and goes in the kitchen and has a big night. Daivo is where you would go. And say hello for me if you get there. Circling back to tennis, if you're watching the U.S. Open and you're puzzled by the scoring system, I think Bobby Finn is going to try to help you here understand it.
2: So if you score once, you'll have 15 points, which means if you score twice, you'd have
4: 30.
2: Which means if you'd score three times, you'd have
4: 45?
2: No. You would have 40 points. You know, it's because it's not 45. That's why. Which means if you've scored once and I have not scored, the score would be
4: 15-0.
2: No. Well, you think you would say 15 love. You know, it's because love means zero in tennis, because that's why. But if we both scored once, you would say the score is
4: 15 all.
2: Which means if we both scored twice, the score would be
4: 30 all.
2: Which means if we both scored three times, the score would be
4: 40 all.
2: No. You would say deuce. You know, it's because deuce means two, and the next player to win by two scores wins the game.
4: But why not just call it 40 all?
2: It's because that's why.
0: It's because that's why. Ozio, why would you think? That dude is funny. Blue Cross has Michigan covered head to toe, inside and out, ready to help with health and wellness resources for the body and mind. And you can learn more at bcbsm.com. Frank Sinatra performed on the Jerry Lewis Telethon for years and made many special appearances on Labor Day weekend. It's Michael Patrick Shields. We'll celebrate that tomorrow. And the big U.S. Open tennis tournament in New York.
5: New York, New York.
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9: 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Congratulations to Erica Anstey, Chelsea Bailey, Trevor Blanchard, Nicholas Bogan, Sarah Burnell, Katie Burrell, Katie Burchett, Esther Caro, Meg Clayton, Scott Crawford, Joe Daniel, Desiree Durden, Grayson Eggy, Kate Gassman, Kyle Gerner, Tim Godfrey, Kenneth Ganage, Devin Hanko, Jasmine Hansen, Nathan Hawks, Matthew Hex, Natalie Hurst, for Johnny Contaretti, Kendra Kingsbury, Dylan Koch, Jeremiah Koch, Alec Krushar, Dana Londot, Amanda Northrup, Elena Paulson, Morgan Poole, Violet Rollins, Nick Roskam, Caitlin Samsel, Jake Southern, Austin Trusinski, Matt Weiger, Ashley Williams, Lacey Walter, and Jillian Wygonik. See the full profiles of all of our 40 under 40 winners now at moodyonthemarket.com.
0: Talk some sports with Tony Cuthbert, where college football has been moving into the courtrooms because Lane Kiffin wants to bring back players from the NFL to compete on his college team. You know, if they played in preseason games and they didn't make it in the NFL, come on back to college. We'll pay you over here. And interestingly, he had a sign posted in the team facility locker room at LSU, which read, "If you want to win at the highest level, you have to become a villain in someone else's story." How do you like that, Tony Cuthbert? In business, too, I guess. If you want to win at the highest level, You have to become a villain in someone else's story.
10: There is probably some truth to this. The whole Lane Kiffin show, that is going to be fun to watch all season long. And they have a prominent game on week one, by the way, as well. So that's, I think they're, yeah, Clemson at LSU, 7:30 on ABC. LSU favored by 10 points. I would like to see how Lane Kiffin reacts to all this negativity that's around him trying to get these players to come back. Will he last at LSU? He seems to hop from one job to the next. So enjoy the show when it comes to all of that. Our focus will be on Michigan State. They play tomorrow. They bring in Toledo for that annual Friday night game. And then Michigan is hosting Western Michigan on Saturday. We do have a couple Big Ten teams in action tonight. Actually, three: Rutgers, Minnesota, and Illinois will all bring in some lesser than teams and secure their first win of the season. And then we move on to full force college football. This is officially week one as we know it. The Tigers salvage their series finale against the Minnesota Twins. They won last night 11-6 in 12 innings in Minneapolis. Kyle Finnegan earned the victory after he struck out three over two innings of relief. So Detroit snapped their three-game skid, and they're going to visit the Cleveland Guardians for a four-game series that begins with a doubleheader tomorrow. Taking our swing around the MPS division, the Milwaukee Brewers beat the Cubs 9-5, and once again, the Dodgers fall to the Cardinals, this time in extra innings, 8-6. And believe it or not, the Dodgers are 26-27 since June ended. What is going on? The Lions, of course, we got a little bit before they play. Their general manager, Brad Holmes, spoke yesterday on some key injuries on the team. He's hoping some of these players can actually find their way back. J.J. McCarthy, it was rumored that he was going to be cut by the Minnesota Vikings. That's not the case. He will be there at least for now. And that's brought to you by Dean Transportation.
0: I'm jealous of those who've never been to Venice because they get to see it for the first time. It's Michael Patrick Shields, worldwide at MIBigShow.com.
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11: I'm Ken Lundberg. A Chicago man is dead following a fiery crash on I-94 in Berrien County on Wednesday. The Berrien County Sheriff's Department says the crash occurred shortly before 10:30 a.m. in the eastbound lanes near mile marker 40 in Waterville Township. Deputies found a rolled-over semi, partly in the median and blocking both lanes, fully engulfed in flames. The driver, a 22-year-old Chicago man, did not escape the cab and was pronounced dead at the scene. The truck was hauling bottled water and no hazardous materials. Eastbound I-94 between mile markers 39 and 41 was closed for about 7 hours. The crash still under investigation. With Labor Day weekend nearly here, the Michigan Department of Transportation is working to clear the way for travelers. MDOT spokesperson Nick Sharippa says they're trying to get out of the way.
12: We are removing lane restrictions on almost 60% of our projects statewide in an effort to ease any delays we can for holiday traffic.
11: Sharippa says some lane restrictions cannot be lifted, including those on the I-94 reconstruction project that continues in Berrien County.
12: So we will have two lanes open in each direction between Britton Avenue and Niles Avenue, but there will still be a couple of exits, eastbound exits that are closed. Exit 29, Pipestone Avenue, and exit 30 at Napier Avenue. Both of those eastbound exits are closed just because those ramps don't exist or aren't completed yet.
11: MDOT says 91 of 156 projects statewide will have lane restrictions removed from 3 p.m. Friday through 6 a.m. Tuesday. Some equipment and traffic configurations, including temporary shifts or shoulder closures, could remain in place. Sharippa reminds drivers to avoid distractions, buckle up, and slow down because the roads will be busy. Best Beach Day is planned for next Friday at South Beach in South Haven. Visit South Haven's Jen Sistrunk says the event celebrates South Beach being named the best beach in Michigan by the 2026 USA Today 10 Best Reader's Choice Awards.
13: One of the really exciting things that we're doing is we are having an auction, a digital auction, to raise money for beach safety. And so what that means is we are going to have a dunk tank, and we have a handful of local personalities who have stepped up to be in the dunk tank.
11: The event will include free hot dogs and beach balls, a community tug of war, a beach photo, and a dunk tank. South Haven City Council members Mary Hosley and Eddie Polk are among those who have agreed to take the plunge, along with local children and others who will be surprises. Proceeds from the dunk tank auction will support South Haven's beach safety program, with bidding starting at southhaven.org this Friday. The United Way of Southwest Michigan is taking registrations for its annual Rake a Difference Day of Action on November 12th. Registration is available through the United Way of Southwest Michigan's website. We have a link at ourswsjm.com. 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
16: Jackson's 1-1. Swinging a fly ball to the gap in left center field. Simpson on the run. He turns and it is off the top of the wall and in play. Two runs score. Ewing flying around third. He scores. Bases clearing double for Brett Beatty. And the Mets double their lead. They break it open. 6-0 in the third.
0: That's your play of the day. Mets Radio Network. Mets have scored 10 or more runs 14 times this season, tied for the fourth most in Major League Baseball. Chris in Syracuse leads us off. Hi, Chris. What do you have for me today?
17: Hey, thanks, Dan. I wanted to comment on the L.A. Clippers. And also on yesterday's show, you were talking about hard-hitting duos in the NFL on defense. And I love those Oakland Raider teams of the 70s. On the front line, you had John Matusik and the Mad Stork. And in the secondary, Jack Tatum and George Atkinson. And I remember as a kid in a preseason game, no less, the hit, I think it was George Atkinson late on Patriots wide receiver Darrell Stingley. That was awful.
0: And that was Jack Tatum.
17: Oh, was it Tatum? Yeah. It was one of the two.
0: Yeah, Tatum.
17: I'm sure the NBA and Adam Silver wanted to make an example of the LA Clippers by coming down hard on them. But I wonder if the team in question was one of the league's really big money makers as far as TV ratings go in a marquee franchise like the Lakers, Celtics, Knicks, if the NBA and Adam Silver would have hit them as hard. I kind of doubt it.
0: I don't know. You're hitting one of the most powerful people in the world and the most valuable owner in the NBA. And even Michael Wilbon on Pardon the Interruption yesterday was talking about, you know, Ballmer's the guy leading expansion. You know, he's front and center. He's like Jerry Jones with the NFL owners. But I give credit to Adam Silver that you don't go, oh, I'm going to give you extra credit or I'm going to maybe not go in as hard on you because you're so important to the league. You're an owner. If anything, I would go after him harder than what they did. He should know. You're one of the leaders here. Play of the day brought to you by Dude Wipes. They're life-changing, according to Fritzy. Wetter is better, available at Amazon and major retailers nationwide. Dude Wipes, best clean pants down. Ben in South Carolina. Good morning, Ben. What do you have for me today?
18: Good morning, Dan. I'm not trying to take a shot at anybody, but yesterday's Limerick efforts were lackluster at best. So I had to dial something up for today. I also have a question for you on the Ryan Leaf interview, but first, my Limerick for Todd.
0: All right.
18: Since you can't, we applaud your healing power. You show up longer, stronger than Bill Cowher. Though it may ache for Dylan's sake, please figure out how to take a cold shower.
0: Hmm. Ben. All right. Your question about Ryan Leaf's interview.
18: I caught it on Peacock last night. Awesome job, both of you. He looks so intense, almost angry. Is he always that way or was something else going on?
0: Nothing was going on. He was in a good mood. But I think things are going really well. I think he wants to make sure that people listen to him as an analyst as well. So I think he's kind of focused on being buttoned up when it comes to giving you opinions on things. The other part, when we talked about what happened to him with prescription pills, I've found him to be basically the same in the last 10 years. You know, we did have the one moment in Indianapolis when we were there for the Super Bowl and he was there and I could tell that he was still using, but he was telling us that he, you know, was clean. But that was it. And I didn't challenge him that day. And Paulie was right, because I said, Paulie's still using. And Paulie's like, don't bring it up. Don't bring it up. Because it wasn't the time and place to bring it up. But, you know, I could see, he was impaired. But other than that, you know, he's been available, honest with us, and he's certainly forthcoming when it comes to those topics on this show. Red in Georgia. Hi, Red. What do you have for me today?
13: Hey, Dan. Thanks for taking my call. Dan, I would like to speak on Mike Tomlin interview real quick. Like, Dan, I don't think he don't need much advice. With his personality, with the right people in the studio, he going to do fine, and I'm going to be looking forward to watching. And Dan, I want to talk about Steve Ballmer in the NBA real quick. Like, man, I think Adam Silver, I think it would be okay for him to find Ballmer as hard as he wants to and everybody involved. But I think you really hurt the league and the image and everything when you're going after the team itself. Because the Clippers have been down so long, and they're getting a new stadium, new arena, and you want them to be as successful as possible as a league. And, hey, Dan, Adam works for him. How you can find me, man?
0: He works for all the owners, just not Steve Ballmer. And everybody can use advice when it comes to doing TV. I don't care who it is. And this is new to Mike Tomlin. You went from not wanting to share at a press conference to now you're going to think you're oversharing. But look, Maria Taylor and that whole crew, they'll do a wonderful job putting him in a position to succeed. And you have people who've been there a long, long time. They'll be able to help him. And they probably already saying, you know, this right here, what you said in that amount of time was great. You got to the point. And I would always say to Rodney Harrison and Tony Dungy, tell me something I don't know. What do you see? I mean, that's what we want. And that's what I would say to Coach. Tell me something I don't know. Don't say, oh, both teams are, you know, going to fight for this, or it's so important, or, you know, the turnover battle, or any of those silly things. Give me something that I can hold on to when I go into the game. That Coach Tomlin said this. Yes, Marvin.
19: Did you ever come across anybody that flipped the switch, so to speak, where they were really stoic and no personality when they were a player or a coach, and then when they got on TV, they were the complete opposite?
0: Oh, Bob Knight. Bob Knight hated us and then became one of us. But I found that Coach Knight, on his terms, had a lot of things to say and was really a very bright basketball mind, one of the brightest basketball minds. You got Sterling Sharp. Sterling never talked. But if you get him, you know, now he never shuts up if you're around him. One of the funniest people you'll be around and extremely smart when it comes to football. You know, there are guys where you go, boy, that guy's going to be great. And then they're not great. And then there are guys you go, well, I don't know about this. And then all of a sudden you're like, oh, man. Tony Romo surprised a lot of people. Let's be honest. Out of the gate, he was on a roll and all the networks were scrambling. They needed to find their Tony Romo. Hey, can you predict what's going to happen? I remember talking to Chris Collinsworth about that. He goes, I do it. I just don't do it the way Tony does it. Yes, Marvin.
19: So is Shannon Sharp the least surprising? Like, okay, yeah, of course we knew he was going to be great.
0: Yes, yeah. I knew that he would want to talk. But there's certain guys where you go, like, I thought Gronk would be better, but maybe that's just Gronk. There's certain guys, you know, I mean, he's a character. Terry Bradshaw is a character, a lot to say. Jimmy Johnson became better than I thought he was going to be. Howie Long, I knew that he was going to be. You know, even Bill Cowher, like, you just don't see them in that element. But if you're around these guys socially, then you get a better insight into who they are. Paul's going to be in the confessional. We'll talk to the Big Ten commissioner, Tony Petitti. Also, Pablo Torre will join us in an hour from now. 1 hour in the books on this Thursday. Two more to go. 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
21: Brought to you by the Town Crier Wire. In the newsroom, I'm Andrew Green. A Chicago man is dead following a fiery crash on I-94 in Berrien County yesterday. The Berrien County Sheriff's Department says the crash occurred shortly before 10:30 a.m. in the eastbound lanes of the highway near mile marker 40.5 in Waterville Township. Deputies arrived at the scene to find a crash involving a rolled-over semi-truck that was partly in the median and blocking both lanes. The truck was on fire and fully engulfed. The driver of the truck was a 22-year-old man from Chicago. The Sheriff's Department says that he did not escape the cab and was pronounced dead at the scene. The truck was hauling bottled water and no hazardous materials. The crash caused eastbound I-94 between 39 and 41 mile marker to be closed for about 7 hours yesterday. A new gathering space is officially open in Benton Heights with a ribbon cutting for Euclid Park on Wednesday. Representatives of the township, nonprofits, and the community came out to see the new attraction that was designed and built with the public input from the start. Located at 1281 North Euclid Avenue, it's the first park in Benton Heights, and it was made possible by a $1 million state grant. Speaking at the celebration, New Heights CCDA Director Chris Britton said the group's long heard residents of the area want a park with a playground, and those residents were engaged through multiple planning sessions as the park was developed. Britton said he's encouraged to see the direction the area is headed.
22: All these great things are happening, and I am so excited about the trajectory that Benton Heights is on. And what this says to me and what I want to say to you all, that Benton Heights is worth investing in. We are seeing the fruits of that investment.
21: Another partner in the development of the park was the Berrien Community Foundation. President Lisa Cripps Downey told us planners took what they heard from residents to heart. The new park features a picnic pavilion, a playground, and a walking trail. In the future, it could include ball fields, basketball courts, or even a splash pad. Partners on the project noted yesterday that the former Martindale School, which was located next door to the facility, has now been torn down just in time for the grand opening. And Lake Michigan College will hold its annual College Night this month. LMC Assistant Admissions Director Elena Paulson tells us there will be representatives of more than 50 colleges and universities from all over Michigan and Indiana on hand to share information about their institutions and help students apply. College Night can help a prospective college student decide where they want to go.
23: It's just a nice way to kind of get a taste for the college admissions process, what's out there, so students can explore their options all in one location, all at one night.
21: The LMC staff will also lead two financial aid information sessions at College Night to help students better understand that process. College Night will be September 14th from 6 to 7:30 p.m. at the LMC Mendel Center. The financial aid sessions will be at 6:30 and 7. Paulson says it's best to register to attend in advance, and we have a link to do so at our website. In the newsroom, I'm Andrew Green.
24: A heat advisory remains in effect. Slight chance of thunderstorms this afternoon. Otherwise, a mix of clouds and sun. High temperatures reach up to 89. Partly cloudy skies again tonight. Slight chance of thunderstorms. Lows level off around 71. Currently 90. 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I'm meteorologist Paul Trombley.
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1: It would be an honor, Dan.
0: It's an honor.
1: Is Justin Tucker a Hall of Famer? 57% say, yeah, he is.
0: Okay. He is getting a tryout with the Jets. That's why we brought it up. The bylaws stipulate that Hall of Fame selectors are to consider only on-the-field performance. It's been argued that the locker room is an extension of on-the-field, as it can affect the individual's or the team's performance, but at present, there is no, quote, morality clause in the Hall's bylaws for off-the-field matters, positive or negative. Being a Boy Scout does not improve a candidate's resume any more than being a problem child hurts it. So thank you to the Hall of Fame for giving me that information. Let's see. Lucas in Texas. Hi, Luke. What's on your mind?
2: Hey, Dan. Good morning.
0: Good morning.
2: Two quick things for you. Let me get to the second one. But first, I want to talk about the Clippers punishment coming down from the NBA yesterday. I think that so many fans resonate with this because, I don't want to get too meta on society and politics and whatnot, but it feels like people worth a lot of money get a whole lot more leeway than everyone else. And it feels like for the first time in a long time, someone who's worth a ton of money was hit in a way that actually impacted them. And it wasn't monetarily, it was fame and influence. You guys have done a great job talking about how sports owners are really trying to buy fame, and he was kind of put into that timeout really for about a year. So that was, it really felt like an actual bit of meaningful accountability. And with your permission, Dan, I would actually like to apply for a change of name or a change of moniker request. Last semester, I got accepted into a new university. I'm going to be moving with my family next Monday over to St. Andrews, Scotland, to get my PhD. So I'd like to be now formally known as Lucas in Scotland, with your permission.
0: Absolutely, Luke. Good luck.
1: All right.
0: That's a great university.
3: Wow.
0: Friend of mine, daughter went there, did come back with an accent, though, which was kind of cool. But, St. Andrews, that town is awesome. It's great. College town, great. Good luck with that, Luke. Trip in Vegas. Hi, Trip. What do you have for me today?
4: Hey, good morning, DP. Always good to speak with y'all. Two things. I got a preview because I got Marvin in my sights for tomorrow, so that's Friday. But today I got a play on words for Fritz because he appreciates this. Now that he has had stitches, will he learn to actually put us in stitches?
5: Okay.
0: Thank you, Trip.
5: The quest to make people laugh.
0: Yeah. Hey, David.
6: Hi, Dan. Hey, I enjoyed the Coach Tomlin interview, and it seems like he is very happy. And it reminded me of Coach Power, who seems extremely happy, except when you kick him off, everyone's wild. Do you think it's the weight of a fan base off of him, the daily grind off of these coaches?
0: Oh, yeah. I mean, he's been doing this for over 30 years. And these guys don't realize how much pressure they carry. He can actually hit the snooze button. I mean, how about that? He's at home for dinner. Crazy. He can go on a vacation if he wants to. Yes, Marv.
7: Yeah, during the interview when Coach Tomlin was saying, I'm trying to get myself in better shape. Because the hours, and probably just eating whatever at all times of night, is probably really unhealthy.
0: Yes, Dylan.
1: Yeah, he seemed like he snapped out of a football coma. He was smiling and, like, giggling the entire time. I was like, who is this Mike Tomlin? But he seems, I mean, that's exactly how I'd be. I'm like, I don't have to do anything all summer, and I get to just hang out.
0: Yeah, Paul.
3: Also, he could talk to you without coach speak, without worrying about repercussions, about saying one thing wrong about some linebacker.
0: Yeah, because, you know, when I talked about Roethlisberger, you know, Coward can tell me stories about Ben and have fun. Mike is, you know, not even a year removed here. And, you know, even the question about if Aaron Rodgers would have come back if you know, Mike was coming back, or if Mike, who's the coach?
1: McCarthy.
0: Mike McCarthy wasn't coming in. You know, he answered it. He entertained it. If that was a press conference, who knows what I would have gotten. Yes, Marv.
7: Yeah, just his tone was more jovial.
0: Yeah. Well, it's a breath of fresh air. And I would see that with coaches who came into ESPN. If they took a year off, had a gap year. It'll be in the confessional. 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
8: 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and Jillian Wagonik. 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
14: A heat advisory remains in effect. Slight chance of thunderstorms this afternoon. Otherwise, a mix of clouds and sun. High temperatures reach up to 89. Partly cloudy skies again tonight. Slight chance of thunderstorms. Lows level off around 71. Currently, 87. 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
7: More phone calls coming up. 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ESPN senior NBA writer Brian Windhorst joining us. Wendy, great to talk to you. Is there any way the Clippers can mitigate any of this damage moving forward?
8: Absolutely. Number one, they can drop their chance of, you know, threats of legal action, because I don't think it's going to be successful. They really need this Kawhi Leonard trade to go through that they negotiated with the Raptors as constituted, because they're going to get two first round picks for him. In the case of the Minnesota Timberwolves situation, and I think it's really reasonable to point that out, because obviously it's the one comparable incident in this in history. They were docked five first round draft picks, just like the Clippers. And when the Timberwolves kept their noses clean and stayed on the straight and narrow, David Stern ended up giving them back two of the picks. And that happened over a five-year span. They were hit with the picks immediately over the following 5 years. In this case, the picks are starting in 29. They go out to 34. Who's to say that by 2031 or 2032, if the Clippers keep their nose clean, they won't be able to get some of that, you know, one or two of them back? That's something that you can, you know, talk about off the record right now. In the case of the Timberwolves, Joe Smith's contract was vacated, it was voided. He was a free agent. In this case, the Clippers are permitted to keep the player with no significant penalty. They can trade him and get assets back for him. Not only that, but the length of the investigation the Clippers used in their favor, they were able to make moves that landed them the number five pick in this year's draft and the ability to negotiate this Kawhi trade without

0: 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Right, Todd? 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
0: Last call for phone calls, what we learn, what's in store tomorrow. Pabst and Perloff, if you're watching on Peacock, that'll be coming up top of the hour. Dan Orlovsky is going to join us tomorrow. Orlovsky came out and I think he said that Matthew Stafford, if he wins another Super Bowl, could be a top five quarterback of all time. I know he loves Matthew Stafford from his time in Detroit, but okay, well. That's why we'll have him on. Yes, Todd?
12: I think our friend Nick Wright, among others, had a big problem with that take.
0: Ross Tucker will join us on the program tomorrow as well. We're going to be talking football. Yeah, football. Yeah, Dylan.
13: I will say to the Matthew Stafford point, he survived a long time in Detroit, which I think he should actually get bonus points for on top of the later success that he's had. Like that, what he did there was actually impressive.
0: Kirk in L.A. Hi, Kirk. What do you have for me?
14: Hey, Dan, as a long-time suffering Clipper fan, I know Wendy just said that this is not a death blow, but it certainly feels like one. But my question is, and I know you touched on it, is this ESPN article. You know, so much was made about it last week, and Ramona's in the byline, all kinds of heavyweight people, yet... You know, he's just like, oh, well, they got, you know, information fed to them by the Clippers. And I just feel that, you know, it's going to get swept under the rug. But, you know, they're the worldwide leader, and clearly they got it wrong.
0: Well, I think this is what I don't understand. Let's say Steve Ballmer hand delivers you all this information. You get access. He's saying, I didn't do it. And you believe him. You at least have to run it by somebody on the other side. You at least have to run this by the NBA. Look, you got decorated reporters, you know, these investigative reporters. And if you're only going to sit on one side, and you did not do your due diligence. But when it came out, it's like basically Ballmer and the Clippers are totally exonerated. And I'm thinking there's no way the commissioner is going to come out of this with nothing, because then it'll really look bad that you sided with one of the richest men in the world. That there had to be something there. And having spoken to Pablo Torre, I knew there were things there. I didn't know the agenda of his sources, but so what? There are times when somebody is going to give you information about somebody else. You know, then you have to kind of play referee. You go, okay, is this real? Is this person going out of their way because they don't like this coach or this player, this school? And it took me a long time to get people who, in my opinion, don't have agendas to be hurting people as much as enlightening me on what is going on. That's all I've ever asked. I don't need to break stories. You know, it's a pain in the butt when you break a story and then you got to answer to everybody. And I'm like, I don't need to. I mean, go back to when I said the Big Ten was going to be shutting down football during COVID. Oh, the college football insiders came after me. You know, stick to your job. Bobby, you know, I'm going, okay. Playoff expansion, when I brought that up. So that's information not to hurt anybody. That's information to enlighten you. But, you know, I've been used before a couple of times when it comes to somebody telling me something about somebody. And, you know, I learned. You know? Brian in Texas. Hey, Brian, what do you have for me today?
15: Hey, DP. Hey, I just want to tell you real quick, you know how we talk about how athletes, they're transitional you know, superstars. I just want to say you are a transitional superstar in what you do.
0: Oh, thank
15: you. From yesterday, that was very cool.
0: Thank you, bro.
15: I had a shirt idea for Todd, if you don't mind.
0: Okay. Yeah, sure.
15: Hey. Okay. All right, Todd. I got Toddy Hottie.
0: That's it?
15: Toddy Hottie, Fritz Blitz.
0: Okay. How about that, Todd?
12: That's pretty good.
0: Okay.
12: I don't know what Fritz Blitz is. That like because of the football season?
0: Yes, Ray.
16: It's funny. Back here, I can kind of hear Todd, and the guy comes on, and Todd's like, this isn't going to be good. Automatically
12: I thought I whispered that to Todd. I go, this is going to be negative.
0: Matt in Charlotte. Hi, Matt. What do you have for me today?
17: Runner, left side, got it. Hey, a little show idea off of what we found out earlier in the week with the not good drop by Brady Hoke.
0: Yeah.
17: And I think you guys got some Stern fans on your staff there. So I think, you know, like they do the behind the drop thing sometimes, you know, Fred drops all through the show. Now, granted, Stern's got decades and a lot of them, but you yourself, the show, they got a lot of them and a little segment before you retire that gives us a little bit, you know, behind the scenes, of these drops, even the height and weight, for instance. I've been listening to you for 20 years. I don't particularly remember why.
0: That was that. Rob Dibble, when I worked with him at ESPN, Dibbs would always give you, like, he was always working out. He was in great shape. And he'd always tell you, you know, I'm 6'4", 237. And then I wanted to have a height and weight bell to kind of remind him that he says it a lot. I don't know if Dibbs ever picked up on it. But we just ended up doing height and weight, and that was it, you know. And then people started giving their height and weight, and then we'd ring the bell. Todd, did you learn anything today?
12: I sure did. Since he's not still coaching right now, Mike Tomlin has never seemed calmer or happier these days.
0: 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Got Mike Tomlin, Tony Battiti, Commissioner of the Big Ten, Pablo Torre, Wendy, Dan Orlovsky, and Ross Tucker on the program tomorrow. 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
25: A heat advisory remains in effect. Slight chance of thunderstorms this afternoon. Otherwise, sunshine mixed with clouds at times. Daytime highs approaching 89. Partly cloudy skies again tonight. Slight chance of thunderstorms. Lows dip down to about 71. Cloudy skies expected tomorrow. Chance for storms. High temperatures reach up to 84. Currently 75. Blaine's has the value you need to do things.
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27: Brought to you by the Town Crier Wire. In the newsroom, I'm Andrew Green. A Chicago man is dead following a fiery crash on I-94 in Berrien County yesterday. The Berrien County Sheriff's Department says the crash occurred shortly before 10:30 a.m. in the eastbound lanes of the highway near mile marker 40.5 in Waterville Township. Deputies arrived at the scene to find a crash involving a rolled-over semi-truck that was partly in the median and blocking both lanes. The truck was on fire and fully engulfed. The driver of the truck was a 22-year-old man from Chicago. The Sheriff's Department says that he did not escape the cab and was pronounced dead at the scene. The truck was hauling bottled water and no hazardous materials. The crash caused eastbound I-94 between 39 and 41 mile marker to be closed for about 7 hours yesterday. A new gathering space is officially open in Benton Heights with a ribbon cutting for Euclid Park on Wednesday. Representatives of the township, nonprofits, and the community came out to see the new attraction that was designed and built with the public input from the start. Located at 1281 North Euclid Avenue, it's the first park in Benton Heights, and it was made possible by a $1 million state grant. Speaking at the celebration, New Heights CCDA Director Chris Britton said the group's long heard residents of the area want a park with a playground, and those residents were engaged through multiple planning sessions as the park was developed. Britton said he's encouraged to see the direction the area is headed.
28: All these great things are happening, and I am so excited about the trajectory that Benton Heights is on. And what this says to me and what I want to say to you all, that Benton Heights is worth investing in. We are seeing the fruits of that investment.
27: Another partner in the development of the park was the Berrien Community Foundation. President Lisa Cripps Downey told us planners took what they heard from residents to heart. The new park features a picnic pavilion, a playground, and a walking trail. In the future, it could include ball fields, basketball courts, or even a splash pad. Partners on the project noted yesterday that the former Martindale School, which was located next door to the facility, has now been torn down just in time for the grand opening. And Lake Michigan College will hold its annual college night this month. LMC Assistant Admissions Director Elena Paulson tells us there will be representatives of more than 50 colleges and universities from all over Michigan and Indiana on hand to share information about their institutions and help students apply. College night can help a prospective college student decide where they want to go.
2: It's just a nice way to kind of get a taste for the college admissions process, what's out there, so students can explore their options all in one location, all at one night.
27: The LMC staff will also lead two financial aid information sessions at college night to help students better understand that process. College night will be September 14th from 6 to 7:30 p.m. at the LMC Mendel Center. The financial aid sessions will be at 6:30 and 7. Paulson says it's best to register to attend in advance, and we have a link to do so at our website. In the newsroom, I'm Andrew Green.
0: ABC News, I'm Chuck Sievertson. Answering questions about the Iran war and high gasoline prices, less than an hour ago, Vice President Vance at the White House.
3: The reason gas prices are so high right now is because the Iranians are shooting at commercial shipping.
0: And Vance saying he makes no promises as to when the average price will again be $3.
3: Gas, frankly, could have been much, much higher were it not for our efforts.
0: The VP saying the goal of preventing Iran from having a nuke weapon is justified. The Pentagon is extending deployments of U.S. service members in the Mideast. A possible contempt action by the House Oversight Committee coming in the Jeffrey Epstein investigation. The private equity billionaire Leon Black failed to show up to testify. He was friends with Epstein, denies all wrongdoing, and today filed suit against the committee and its chair, James Comer. British police seeking to recover 70,000 pints worth of stolen Guinness. This is ABC News.
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0: 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Andy Barbet could lose his mind and drop it even lower. 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
25: A heat advisory remains in effect. Slight chance of thunderstorms this afternoon. Otherwise, partly cloudy skies. High temperatures reach up to 90. Partly cloudy skies again tonight. Slight chance of thunderstorms. Lows dip down to about 71. Chance for storms tomorrow. Highs level off around 86. Overcast. High temperatures reach up to 82 Saturday with a chance of thunderstorms. 82 Sunday. Currently 75. That's your updated forecast. I'm meteorologist Paul Trombley.
5: This is Lee Habib, and this is Our American Stories, the show where America is the star and the American people. Coming to you from the city where the West begins, Fort Worth, Texas. Up next, the story of a small-town Iowa kid who became, against all odds, one of the Jackie Robinsons of opera, even though he freely admits it was Leontine Price, not him, who was the first to break the color barrier in the art. But that's even more incredible, considering she told him before his first performance at the Metropolitan Opera, quote, "It will be more difficult for you as a black man than it was for me as a black woman." Let's get into the story.
1: My name is Simon Estes, and I was born in a little town in Iowa called Centerville. It was a coal mining town, and I grew up in poverty in a little house that was 27 feet by 25 feet. I said feet. Can you imagine how small that was? 27 feet by 25 feet. We had no running water, no electricity, and at nighttime when it got dark, it was just dark. My mother was a great mother. My father couldn't read or write. His parents were both slaves, and he was taken out of school in the third reader. In the colored schools back in those days, they didn't call them grades, like first, second, third, etc. They called them first, second, reader. I don't think my father ever brought home a check more than $18, and he was working 12 hours a day. When he came to Centerville, he worked in the coal mines, and there's a lot of dust down in those coal mines. And in those years, people didn't realize to wear a mask. Whoever worked in the coal mine, those people died between 50 and 60 years of age with black lung because they inhaled all this black dust. My father had it so badly when he would come home, he couldn't talk. He was wheezing like someone having an asthma attack. But he had to stop working because he had asthma. And as I say, we were extremely poor from a financial point of view. But we were billionaires in our faith in God and Jesus and integrity. We always prayed for every meal, whether it was breakfast, lunch, dinner. We were prayed and thanked the Lord that we had a little bit to eat. Fridays, when it came along before my father got paid, of course, sometimes we didn't have hardly anything in the house to eat. My mother would make gravy out of bacon grease, flour, and water, and sometimes maybe milk. And we very seldom had a lot of meat because we couldn't afford it. Centerville was very racist in those days. Colored people couldn't do a lot of things that the white people. We weren't allowed to sit downstairs in movie theaters with white people. Most of the restaurants, we couldn't eat in them. We couldn't swim in the swimming pool till finally they would let us swim on Saturday from 9 o'clock to 11 o'clock. And then the colored people had to get out of the pool, and they put more disinfectant in the water. My mother never did learn how to swim, and she died when she was almost 95. She always regretted that she never learned to swim. I remember a kid, his name was Kenneth, and he was very light-skinned, and he got a job packing people's grocery bags, you know, and he stole a candy bar. And this is a real true story. He stole a candy bar. But they saw him, and what did they do? They didn't tell his parents. They called the police. Now, he was 16 years old. They put him in jail, and when they had a court date, obviously he was guilty, they put him in the Fort Madison prison. That is the federal prison. So he was put in at 16 years of age for having stolen a candy bar. If a white boy had done that, they probably would have told his parents, called him, hey, your son stole a candy bar. But can you imagine they put him in the federal prison until he was 21 years old? I mention that because that was one of the saddest stories that we had in Centerville. That's the way it was. But what really helped me, and I would say my sisters too, was our faith. If it had not been for the Bible, maybe I wouldn't have been as successful because perhaps I would have been bitter. Some black people, colored people, obviously were frustrated. But our parents taught my three older sisters and me never to hate white people, just to pray for them. And my mother taught my sisters and me humility. Well, when you're very, very poor, usually you're humble in life. But we all went to church. The white people went to the First Baptist, and the colored people went to the Second Baptist Church. And the ministers preached for a long time. They were very emotional. Of course, the ministers, as you probably know, in those Second Baptist churches, they'd be yelling, hallelujah, thank you, Jesus, and everything. But that was very important in our development as human beings, because when we go into churches, obviously there was no discrimination because we were all colored people. And the church services would last a long time, but music was vitally important. There was a choir, and my mother, she played the piano in the church and directed the church choir. She had this great voice that I inherited from her. God gave it to her, and she gave it to me. Anyhow, I wanted to be a singer. When I was in junior high school, they invited me to sing over in the high school choir. In my high school class, I was the only colored person. We had 125 graduates, and that had never been done before, but I was the first soprano, so my voice was really high. And this teacher, his name was Don Gunderson, he was a high school choral director, and I asked him, I said, "You think I could ever earn a living singing?" He said, "Yes, you could." Well, I was thinking popular singers, I mean, Perry Como, Bing Crosby, Frank Sinatra, Nat King Cole, you know, "When I Fall in Love," this type of music I sang then. That was something that I could do. I didn't think about classical music or opera. In my senior year, I went to choir rehearsal and I hardly had any voice. And the choral director couldn't figure out what's wrong, because here I was 18 years old, still singing first soprano with the girls. So he sent me to a doctor. Dr. Brummett was his name. He put that little wooden stick and pushed my tongue down, looked in my throat. He never even saw my vocal cords, I assure you. But he said, "You know, I just think your voice is changing." And he was right. My puberty came rather late. I thought, well, I'm not going to be a singer.
5: 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We'd love to hear them and put them on the air. Our audience loves them too.
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5: And we return to Our American Stories and with Simon Estes. When we last left off, Simon was telling us how he thought his singing career was over before it even began. He sang soprano well into his senior year of high school, and now his voice was changing, and he was heading off to college. It was time for a change of plans, or so he thought. Let's get back to the story. Here again is Simon.
1: I decided I wanted to be a doctor, so that I went in pre-med, but then I wanted to sing in the choir, and I didn't realize that the choral director was a racist, to be quite blunt about it. He said, oh, no, your voice isn't good enough. And I said, oh, well, you're the head of the voice department. Could I take voice lessons with you? He said, no, you have no talent. I wouldn't waste my time with you. Being colored, he didn't think I could do Bach, Brahms, Beethoven, classical composers. He said, however, there's a young teacher coming here this fall. Now, this was 1957. And he said, maybe he'll take you. He did. His name was Charles Kellis. He was a Greek man. Kyriakos was his Greek name. And he heard me singing, and he said, you know, you have a voice to sing opera. And I said, what is opera? In Centerville, obviously, we didn't have an orchestra. We only had choral music. All the churches had a choir usually, and the only instrument, generally speaking, would be a piano. So I had not had exposure to classical music until Mr. Kellis played some recordings, those big 33 and a third plastic records. He played some opera singers so I could hear their voices and that style of music. And then he wanted me to hear just pure orchestral music. So he played Rimsky-Korsakov's Scheherazade as a Russian composer. And after I heard it, I said to him, Mr. Kellis, I really like that stuff. I just call it stuff. And he said, well, Simone, he always called me Simone. You had this voice. I mean, really, I had never heard that kind of music. And I loved it the moment I heard it. What I've often said, it was dormant inside of me or latent, whatever you want to word you use. And of course, it was enhanced when I went to Juilliard. He sent me to Juilliard School of Music, but I was very naive. I didn't know the really importance. It's the greatest musical conservatory or college in the entire world. Everybody wants to get into Juilliard. Right today, they only have an enrollment of about 830 students. Anyhow, the shock was probably more, I was more excited about seeing those skyscrapers than I was going to Juilliard. And I was so happy that I got a window seat so I could look out, and my neck, I don't know if I was on the right side or the left side of the plane, but it was probably stiff by the time I got to New York, because I just kept looking out at the clouds and the buildings down there and cars looking like little ants and all of that. That was really an experience. Never was on an airplane. And I remember when Mr. Kellis took me to the Metropolitan Opera House to hear an opera, Rigoletto. Rigoletto is the name of a character in this opera by Giuseppe Verdi. And I remember I couldn't believe what I heard in the Metropolitan Opera, that orchestra and all of those voices. Of course, I didn't realize that they weren't using microphones until Mr. Kellis brought it to my attention. He said, Simone, now you notice all those people on the stage, they don't use any microphones. And I thought that was amazing. Anyhow, I was only there 2 years before I started singing professionally. There were three others. I think we were called black at that point. We've been Negro, black, African, Afro, African-American. So I don't know what I am, but I do know I'm a human being and one of God's children. And once I started to realizing what Juilliard really was, I thanked the Lord for it because I thought, wow, this is amazing coming from Centerville, Iowa. But I had a double feeling because I was frustrated that they wouldn't let me sing in my own country. When I first started singing opera, it was April 19th, 1965, was in Germany at the West German Opera House. Here in the United States, a black woman to sing opera, because some roles are romantic, and of course, even want a black man next to a white woman on the stage, it was much more difficult for a black man, and so that excluded us from certain repertoire, certain roles. So it was very difficult. I remember it was in Atlanta, Georgia, and I was singing with the Atlanta Symphony Orchestra. And the opera house, they have an opera house there in Atlanta. I won't mention the man's name, but he was the head of the opera. So I went over to see him. I said, you know, I would love very, very much to sing in your opera house. And he told me very honestly, and I respected him because he was honest about it. He said, I would love to engage you, but our donors have said, if I engage you, a black man, they would not give us money. I will tell you, it was hurting because I knew I was qualified to sing the opera in this country. Anyhow, I started my career at the Deutsche Oper, meaning German Opera House, in West Berlin. And Berlin was separated at that time.

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7: And we return to Our American Stories and the final portion of our story with Simon Estes, one of the greatest opera singers of our generation. When we last left off, Simon, facing discrimination in the United States, left for Europe to pursue his professional career and would get his major break in Moscow, of all places, at a competition, no less, after having learned Russian on the ride over. Let's return to the story. Here again is Simon Estes.
8: Many years, I couldn't sing recitals, even in the southeastern part of the United States, but finally they let me sing down there. And I remember in one city, my accompanist and I, we got out of the plane, we went into the city, to the hotel, and there was a patrolman. He followed us from the airport to the hotel, checked in the hotel, went down to eat before I sang, you know. That patrolman was still there, and my pianist was a white man. And I remember the patrolman walked over and said, "I want you boys." They put him in the boy category then. "I'm following you." I was staying in a hotel in the South. A woman's jewelry was stolen. I was the only black person staying in the hotel. And I got in the elevator. I will never forget this. I was in my tails. And there was a white woman who got in the elevator. She said, boy, what did you do with it? I said, what are you talking about? She said, we know you stole the woman's jewelry. I can still remember. She said, on the fourth floor, you stole. I said, ma'am. And I was in my tuxedo. I said, do I look like a thief to you? And she said, well, we're going to search your room, boy. I said, well, you can search my room, but you better not disturb anything. And she used a double negative. That don't make no difference. Well, when she used a double negative, I realized she wasn't educated. Of course, obviously, I didn't steal the jewelry. It was really scary. I can honestly tell you, it's when that plane took off sometimes, I was always happy that I got off the ground, got out of the South, but I still wanted to go there and sing. Anyhow, I remember when I sang when Martin Luther King was assassinated. I was in Canada. And I remember I was getting dressed. I had the TV on, and Walter Cronkite, he said, ladies and gentlemen, and he had his glasses. I remember he took them off and put them. He said, Martin Luther King has just been assassinated. I told the people that night I wouldn't sing some happy songs that I had on the program. And they had already a reception planned for me. Of course, not knowing Martin Luther King was going to be assassinated. But they said something to me. They said, you know, why don't you move to Canada? We wouldn't treat you that way. And I was surprised that they said that. But I wasn't surprised, because I thought if 10 million black people came to Canada tomorrow, you might have a racial problem too. Not that we are inherently problem makers. And I said, no, I'm going to stay in my country and continue to try to fight for justice and equality. And it was frustrating. I was sad. I was underpaid. All these years that I sang opera, I was never paid what I should have been paid. In some of the opera houses where I sang too, they put makeup on. My first performance, when I sang Rhamphus in Verdi's opera called Aida, Rhamphus is a high priest. And it takes place in Egypt. And when they made me up, they made me white as snow. I went to the makeup room. I looked in the mirror and I thought, if my mother could see me now, I was snow white. But my parents always said, never give up. Don't become discouraged and don't let something deter you. Stay strong. And obviously I didn't give up. Whenever I would go out and sing recitals, I would always pray before. And I would pray that through the talent that God gave me, that somebody or more than one person's heart would be touched through the music, that they would love one another and would have peace through music. I think I've sung in 44 of the 50 states. But when I sang at the Met, I remember the opera that I sang in there was called Tannhäuser, and I did Landgraf. That's a Wagnerian opera. And, I remember when I, that time, after the performance, when I was in my room, I was thinking, wow, I actually sang at the Met. And I remember wished I could have sung there earlier, because I was qualified, but I didn't really start singing consistently at the Met until 1983. And I sang 6 years in a row and did a number of different operas. And I was thrilled. I'm just grateful that my parents taught me to have courage and not be distracted because of racial discrimination. And I feel so blessed, because I have literally sung all around the world, whether it's Australia, New Zealand, Russia, China, Africa, South America, all of the European countries. And when I was a kid growing up in Centerville, Iowa, I didn't think I'd get farther east, maybe, than Chicago. But I've been to Tokyo, and I've been to China, to Beijing. And I've sung for the Nobel Prize Committee. Nelson Mandela. Oh, yeah, and I'm not Catholic, but I've sung for two popes, Pope John the First, Pope John the Second. It's really true. And Billy Graham, you know, the Billy Graham Crusade, and Madison Square Garden in New York City. And some of these things that I've done, I still can't believe it. But I realized it was a gift from God that he gave me. And I do a lot of teaching. I'm a full professor. I have 14 honorary degrees. 2 years ago, Juilliard gave me a doctorate degree also. And I just thank God that he gave me this talent and opportunity to travel all around this planet Earth that he created. I still can't believe it. I remember I built a new house many years ago when I was married in New Jersey on 3 acres of land. Now, I remember one time when after we were having dinner, I have three daughters now, and they were little girls then, of course. I remember I left the table, I went out, and I built this house on 3 acres of land. And I looked at that house, and I thought, wow. And I didn't know how big this house was when I built it. I saw a house that I liked, and I asked a builder if he could build it like this house that I saw from the outside, but not the inside. And I didn't even realize how big it was. Well, it had 6,500 square feet of living space. And my little house in Centerville was 27 feet by 25 feet. And I remember I stood there and I looked and I thought, wow, that's my house. I built this house. I could hardly believe it.
7: 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And a special thanks to Simon Estes for telling his story. And to Steve Schott, the producer of the wonderful documentary Simon Estes, A Heart and a Voice, for setting up this interview for us. And to find out more about the documentary, go to aheartofvoice.com. That's aheartofvoice.com. And what a heart to overcome this indiscriminate discrimination that he faced not for a year or two, but for decades. The story of that elevator ride where he's in tails and this woman's lost jewelry and just assumes he stole it, and how he wanted to continue to sing in the South despite that discrimination, and that line he had about always praying before his performance, I prayed for peace through music. And by goodness, his parents gave him that courage in God, the courage of his faith to just get through the hard stuff, to get to the beautiful and to get to the godly. And that 27 by 25 square foot house that he grew up in, he ended up with 3 acres in New Jersey and 6,500 square feet. In the end, he attributed it all to his creator. The story of Simon Estes on Our American Stories. 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

0: cultural and political giants. The little giant from Little Dixie might sound too good to be real, but some legends are grounded in historical truth.
1: 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And a special thanks to Jeff Bloodworth, who's a professor of American history at Gannon University, and he's a Jack Miller Center Fellow. 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And what a story about the little giant from Little Dixie. And of course, we're talking about Carl Albert, Congressman Carl Albert, who decided upon meeting a congressman while in high school that that's what he wanted to do. And that's what he became right out of his time serving the nation in World War II. He put his nation above his ambition and put the Constitution above all else. Republicans had elected Nixon as a president, and it would be a Republican that would replace him, and that would be Gerald Ford. The story of Speaker of the House Carl Albert here on Our American Stories. 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
8: Brought to you by the Town Crier Wire. In the newsroom, I'm Andrew Green. A Chicago man is dead following a fiery crash on I-94 in Berrien County yesterday. The Berrien County Sheriff's Department says the crash occurred shortly before 10:30 a.m. in the eastbound lanes of the highway near mile marker 40.5 in Waterville Township. Deputies arrived at the scene to find a crash involving a rolled-over semi-truck that was partly in the median and blocking both lanes. The truck was on fire and fully engulfed. The driver of the truck was a 22-year-old man from Chicago. The Sheriff's Department says that he did not escape the cab and was pronounced dead at the scene. The truck was hauling bottled water and no hazardous materials. The crash caused eastbound I-94 between 39 and 41 mile marker to be closed for about 7 hours yesterday. A new gathering space is officially open in Benton Heights with a ribbon cutting for Euclid Park on Wednesday. Representatives of the township, nonprofits, and the community came out to see the new attraction that was designed and built with the public input from the start. Located at 1281 North Euclid Avenue, it's the first park in Benton Heights, and it was made possible by a $1 million state grant. Speaking at the celebration, New Heights CCDA Director Chris Britton said the group's long-heard residents of the area want a park with a playground, and those residents were engaged through multiple planning sessions as the park was developed. Britton said he's encouraged to see the direction the area is headed.
9: All these great things are happening, and I am so excited about the trajectory that Benton Heights is on. And what this says to me and what I want to say to you all, that Benton Heights is worth investing in. We are seeing the fruits of that investment.
8: Another partner in the development of the park was the Berrien Community Foundation. President Lisa Cripps Downey told us planners took what they heard from residents to heart. The new park features a picnic pavilion, a playground, and a walking trail. In the future, it could include ball fields, basketball courts, or even a splash pad. Partners on the project noted yesterday that the former Martindale School, which was located next door to the facility, has now been torn down just in time for the grand opening. And Lake Michigan College will hold its annual college night this month. LMC Assistant Admissions Director Elena Paulson tells us there will be representatives of more than 50 colleges and universities from all over Michigan and Indiana on hand to share information about their institutions and help students apply. College night can help a prospective college student decide where they want to go.
10: It's just a nice way to kind of get a taste for the college admissions process, what's out there, so students can explore their options all in one location, all at one night.
8: The LMC staff will also lead two financial aid information sessions at College Night to help students better understand that process. College Night will be September 14th from 6 to 7:30 p.m. at the LMC Mendel Center. The financial aid sessions will be at 6:30 and 7. Paulson says it's best to register to attend in advance, and we have a link to do so at our website. In the newsroom, I'm Andrew Green.
11: ABC News, I'm Chuck Siebertson. Making no promises as to when the average price of gasoline will again be $3 a gallon, Vice President Vance at the White House. Liberty Weekend travelers are facing the highest gasoline prices ever for this time of year. About the Iran war.
12: I wouldn't call it a war. Right now, there is no active shooting. I recognize there have been places where this has flared up. Major combat operations, again, major combat operations lasted for about 6 weeks.
11: Vance's comments come as the Pentagon is extending deployments of U.S. service members in the Mideast, say three sources familiar and an internal document reviewed by ABC News. A possible contempt action by the House Oversight Committee coming in the Jeffrey Epstein investigation. The private equity billionaire Leon Black failed to show up to testify. He was friends with Epstein and denies all wrongdoing. Black today filed suit against the committee and its chair, James Comer. This is ABC News.
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16: A heat advisory remains in effect. Slight chance of thunderstorms this afternoon. Otherwise, partly cloudy skies. High temperatures reach up to 90. Partly cloudy skies again tonight. Slight chance of thunderstorms. Lows dip down to about 71. Chance for storms tomorrow. Highs level off around 86. Overcast. High temperatures reach up to 82 Saturday with a chance of thunderstorms. 82 Sunday. Right now, 81. That's your updated forecast. I'm meteorologist Paul Trombley.

0: This is Lee Habib, and this is Our American Stories, the show where America is the star and the American people. Coming to you from the city where the West begins, Fort Worth, Texas. If football's an American religion, Vince Lombardi, the head coach of the Green Bay Packers from 1959 to 1967, is the patron saint. And Lambeau Field in Green Bay, Wisconsin, is football's holiest shrine. Under Lombardi, the Green Bay Packers, the smallest city with a pro franchise, was renamed Titletown, USA. This is the story of the NFL team that shouldn't exist. Let's take a listen.
1: The 60s will be described as a decade in which football became the number one sport in America, in which the Packers were the one number one team, and Bart Starr was proudly the number one Packer.
2: This is Green Bay. It sits at the southern end of Green Bay, and it's located in northeastern Wisconsin. With a population of just over 100,000 residents, Green Bay is a city that shouldn't be known to many people outside of Wisconsin. But that's not the case, thanks to the Packers.
3: 3 seconds to go. The Packers trailing by one. Placement made, kick to the upright, and it is good! The Green Bay Packers have won! And a Lambeau leap to the stands!
4: An absolute pandemonium win as Brandon McMahon ran to the south end zone stands before doing his first Lambeau leap, joined by some of his teammates. What an emotional victory!
3: Touchdown, Johnny Nelson!
4: South end zone stands.
3: To the north end zone stands. And a Lambeau leap.
4: What dagger!
5: It's been a tradition repeated hundreds of times. A celebration that perfectly embodies the shared triumph between team and fans. Where every victory,
3: the Packers have won,
5: feels like their victory.
6: Leroy probably started the greatest thing that's ever been started, was jumping in the stands with the fans. And then Robert Brooks started doing it. And we just built a connection between ourselves and the fans.
7: So I proceeded to jump all in the stands. And now you see, the rest is just history. Now there's a special bond between the players and fans, you see. From now on, I'm gonna show them much love. Every time I score, I'm going to get me a hug from a Packer fan. The best in the land. I'ma never stop jumping in the stands, my man. It makes you...
2: This franchise, within the world's wealthiest sports league, has managed to put its city on the map. To put it in perspective, Green Bay has a smaller population than most cities with minor league baseball teams. There are more people on the waiting list for Packers season tickets than there are residents in Green Bay. And yet somehow, this tiny paper mill city is home to one of the NFL's most powerful franchises. On paper, that shouldn't be possible. Professional football abandoned small towns a century ago to chase bigger markets. So why didn't the Packers follow the same path? The Packers' existence goes well beyond being an NFL outlier. They're a glitch in the league's evolution. A franchise that shouldn't exist, in a place that shouldn't work, surviving because of a mix of decisions that no modern team could ever replicate today. This is the story of how the smallest city in American sports held on to one of the world's most valuable franchises. You can't tell the story of the Packers without looking at the league they were born into. Before the Packers ever existed, professional football belonged almost entirely to the industrial Midwest. Cities from New York to Wisconsin were the heart of early pro football, not because they were big, but because they were built for it. These were factory towns packed

0: people suddenly had more free time and disposable income, which resulted in a hungry audience looking for entertainment. And naturally, gridiron football became the perfect outlet. Local businessmen recognized that a strong football team could get their towns together, all while advertising their companies. So they began funding these teams directly. The Decatur Staleys were literally created by a food manufacturing company, and the Columbus Panhandles were railroad workers playing under their employer's banner. This was the world the NFL was born into, a league built by small industrial cities within the Rust Belt, long before major markets took over. So under this context, Green Bay's presence didn't seem unusual at all. It was just another industrial town that had a packing company representing it on the field. This is how the name Packers came to be. The franchise joined the NFL in 1921 as its smallest market, but it didn't take long before towns in similar positions started vanishing from the league. The early NFL was chaotic, to say the least. The same blue-collar towns that formed the backbone of the league were soon overwhelmed by financial pressure. Throughout the 1920s and 30s, the NFL steadily shifted its attention toward larger cities, realizing that tiny industrial markets couldn't support the growing demands of professional football. And the numbers make the picture clear. More than 40 teams surfaced across the Rust Belt during the 1920s, but most were gone within just a few years. There were several reasons for this collapse. Small towns struggled to draw enough fans to break even, relying almost entirely on ticket sales and local sponsorships. Unlike baseball, the country's favorite sport, the league had no major broadcast money and thus no national profile. Everything depended on local turnout. And to add fuel to the fire, the Great Depression of the 1930s absolutely destroyed disposable income, which bankrupted already fragile clubs. This forced the NFL to step in and intentionally steer the league toward larger urban markets. Nothing symbolizes this shift more than when the Decatur Staleys moved to Chicago and became what we all know today as the Bears. That move foreshadowed the NFL's new direction. So you would think that the Packers were destined for the very same fate, at best. In almost any scenario, Green Bay should have folded or moved elsewhere. After all, they were small, broke, and incredibly isolated, with a major city located just a couple hours south. But they approached their situation from a new angle. This is how they survived. Within the first few years of the league's existence, Green Bay was heading toward the conclusion every other small-town NFL team would eventually face. But instead of folding or selling to a private owner to relocate, local leaders organized something unheard of at the time, a community stock sale. Ordinary residents could buy small shares, not for profit, but to primarily keep the team alive. And not only did the strategy work, but it was exercised on more than one occasion. The Packers needed to lean on this process again in 1935 after the fallout of the Great Depression, and once more in 1950. But by then, the team had six championships to their name. Without those titles, the community may have been more reluctant to step in. But with all of that winning, the Packers were seen as a team worth protecting. And this wouldn't be the last time a Packers dynasty arrived at the perfect moment.
1: When we come back, more of this remarkable story here on Our American Stories. 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
1: Became one of the sport's defining institutions. And that's what makes them so appealing to fans outside of Wisconsin. Their historical significance and classic stadium is the allure to those attracted by tradition. Their community-owned nature provides a breath of fresh air to those turned off by the corporate nature of sports leagues across the world. Under almost any other circumstances, the Packers wouldn't be here. A publicly owned team could only have taken root in an era as unsettled as the 1920s and 30s. But what truly carried Green Bay through, though, was the way its success arrived exactly when it was needed. Each dynasty run arrived when the franchise could have slipped away. Those victories helped unify Green Bay, along with the rest of Wisconsin, behind the Packers. The team gave its fans something worth fighting for, and in return, the fans gave the team a future.
2: Anybody who has the idea that just to play or just to take part and that's all is necessary, I think he's in the wrong business. I think he's in the wrong country, let me put it that way. I think one of the things that made America great is to try to be the best in everything that they do. And the best, again, is signified by winning.
1: Their presence today is a reminder that professional football wasn't built in boardrooms. It was born in factory towns, on dusty fields, and in places where the sport mattered long before it paid well. Green Bay still carries that legacy. They represent a blue-collar past in an ownership model that modern NFL could never recreate. In a league driven by corporate ambition and constant relocation, the Packers stand alone, yet continue to thrive because its people never allowed any other outcome.
3: 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And we'd like to thank Mapify for this story. That's M-A-A-P-I-F-Y. You can find more stories about sports and geography on Mapify's YouTube channel. And you can find NFL stadium map posters and Major League Baseball ballpark t-shirts at Mapify.com. Again, that's M-A-A-P-I-F-Y.com. And what a story you heard about this unlikely city that, well, rose to the ranks of one of the great national and international brands in all of sports, and did so because the community decided during the Great Depression to do something that had never been done before or since, and that is, they all bought shares, but yet the type of shares in which, in essence, nothing could change. In short, they were a community-run nonprofit, the story of the Green Bay Packers. Here on Our American Stories. 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
9: And we return to Our American Stories. Up next, a history story. In 1845, Texas joined the Union as a country, the only state in our nation to do so. It was a long road to get to that point. Texas first had to fight a war for independence, which they managed to gain against all odds after the Battle of San Jacinto. Here to tell the rest of the story is Monty Monroe, the Texas state historian. Take it away, Monty.
10: The first national Texas election was a contest of personalities rather than politics, and Sam Houston was elected president over Stephen F. Austin and Henry Smith by an 80% vote. That was quite a bit. Houston would dominate Texas in this era in the same way that Lyndon Baines Johnson did in the 20th century. He was an imposing figure. He was a close friend of Andrew Jackson. He had been a congressman, governor of Tennessee. He ran on a platform of annexation. Like George Washington after the American Revolution, Houston would draw his cabinet from members of both revolutionary factions. He appointed Stephen F. Austin as the first Secretary of State, but Austin, unfortunately, the so-called father of Texas, died in December of 1836, cutting short his valuable career. There was actually a 30-day period of mourning for him. Henry Smith became the Secretary of the Treasury. Thomas J. Rusk, another important Texas Revolutionary name, would become Secretary of War. And Maribou B. Lamar, who would become the second president of Texas, was elected as vice president. He was the chief political opponent of Sam Houston during all of this. There were many issues that were problematic during the first Houston administration. The frontier was one of those. There was always fear of future Mexican invasion. Indeed, that happened. Houston viewed a standing army as a problem. He was afraid that they would be agitating to invade Mexico. He didn't want that to happen because the Republic of Texas was a fragile state at that time. So he offered land to those who would agree to a discharge, or he was going to disband the volunteers and ship them back to New Orleans. Ultimately, there would be Texas Ranger companies that would be organized to deal with the various Indian threats, particularly the Comanche and the Kiowas. Houston's inclinations to Indian relations tended to run contrary to the will of the general population in Texas. He signed a treaty with them, guaranteeing them land in exchange for their neutrality with Mexico. But the Texas Senate refused to ratify that treaty. The Republic of Texas always had monetary problems, and this would be a problem even for the state of Texas. During Houston's first term, the public debt surpassed $2 million, which was a lot of money back in those days. I don't know what the equivalent would be now, but it would be in the billions. Tariffs, custom duties at the ports and land fees, business taxes, all of these were imposed, but they were generally low. And the problem was most people didn't have hard currency or specie, so they paid in kind. Many times I've said they paid with chickens or whatnot, but they paid with their crops. And so Houston literally had to depend on his own personal credit to fund army supplies and some government operations. Paper money was used, but it ultimately, the Constitution, the Texas Constitution, barred him from running for a second term. So he became the Republic's principal ambassador to the United States. Marrable B. Lamar became the second president. He was opposed to annexation, unlike his predecessor. And he tried to make peace with Mexico, but he wasn't successful. Lamar drove the Indians from Texas or resettled them to parts of Texas, and he was able to open up rich lands, particularly in East Texas, for sale and settlement. And it gave pioneers a bit of security. But it was costly. It took another $2.5 million toll on the treasury. And so he issued what they called redbacks, and they ultimately plummeted to 12 cents on the dollar. And so when the next president, Sam Houston, who returned for a second term, comes into office, he is faced or confronted by crippling debt. And he drastically cut offices. He has a very frugal second term, spending little money. He had a very generous land policy. He gave over 4,600 acres of land to families, and then single individuals could gain up to 1,400 acres of land. And all of this led to a flood of immigration into Texas. The Republic gave away, during its time, 41 million acres between 1836 and 1845. By 1846, the western edge of the Texas frontier reached Dallas and Waco and Corpus Christi, almost along what is today Interstate 35. The population climbed from 40,000 in 1836 to 142,000 in 1847. So by that time, because most of the immigrants came from the American South, by 1845, Texas resembled the southern states of the United States for all purposes. Most settlers coming from the South grew cotton, corn, sugar cane, and many brought slaves. As the last act of his presidency in 1837, Andrew Jackson grants diplomatic recognition of the independence of Texans. Texans immediately sought annexation, but they were rebuffed because of this interest in maintaining good relations with Mexico and because of anti-slavery opposition in Congress. Consequently, talk about annexation would languish, By 1843, however, things are starting to change in the United States. President John Tyler revives the annexation issue because he starts to fear a growing British interest in Texas, which is a whole different story. In 1844, Texas emissaries and the U.S. Secretary of State, then John C. Calhoun, hammer out a treaty of annexation that would have established Texas as a territory. The treaty was defeated in the U.S. Senate because, again, of anti-slavery opposition during an election year. Despite that fact, Texas did become a major election issue in 1844 because the Democratic candidate at that time, James K. Polk, openly favored annexation and ran on a strong expansionist platform. He claimed that he would bring in Oregon, Texas, and California into the Union in response to these mounting sentiments in the United States, a so-called manifest destiny, this notion that Americans were God's chosen people and that they were to spread their culture and religion across the North American continent from the Atlantic to the Pacific. These notions were fanned in the American press at the time, and Polk capitalized on that sentiment. He was elected by an overwhelming majority, and Polk's election and that mandate allows President Tyler, or encouraged him, to prompt Congress to pass a joint resolution on February the 28th, 1845, simple majority resolution to annex Texas. And that happened. Anson Jones becomes the last president of the Republic of Texas.
9: And you're listening to Texas state historian Monty Monroe tell one heck of a story about how Texas became a state. And my goodness, what a land grab between 1836 and 1845. 41 million acres. Of course, Southerners came, mostly Southerners, with their slaves, many of them, and it was cotton and it was sugar that they would be farming. The story of how Texas became a state continues here on Our American Story. 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
9: And we return to Our American Stories and the story of how the Republic of Texas became a state. When we last left off, Monty Monroe, the Texas state historian, was telling us about the challenges the Republic of Texas faced. With crippling debt and constant threats of invasion, most Texans supported annexation into the United States. But it was a long road to get there. Nevertheless, in 1845, President Polk saw Texas welcomed into the Union, and it would be up to his minister to Mexico, John Slidell, to iron out the details. Let's get back to the story. Here again is Monty Monroe.
10: The provisions of the annexation resolutions allowed that Texas would enter the Union as a state because it had been an independent nation and keep her public lands. And that would be important, particularly in the 20th century, when the United States is trying to carve out national park lands. Texas was unique in that it possessed all of its public lands. And so it made it a little bit easier to create national parks in Texas. The U.S., on the other hand, would decide all boundary questions, and that's going to be critical. Texas was to surrender all of her forts and military equipment to the U.S., but Texas could retain its Navy. And to this day, the governor can appoint admirals of the Texas Navy, which is an honorary position. With the agreement of Texas citizens, Texas could be split into four additional states aside from the state of Texas. Any new state that would be established from Texas could permit slavery, and this is always going to be a problem. The state constitution of 1845 provided for a bicameral legislature of two-year terms for House members and four-year terms for senators that still exists today. The legislature was to meet every 2 years. There are reasons for that. And the reasons were that there was this concern to impose restrictions on the legislature because there was a fear of government, of big government. They had just gone through this whole period of Mexican centralist government. And so this was very cognizant in their minds. The meeting time of the legislature is limited. There were low pay for legislators. They didn't want people sitting in the legislature spending tax money all the time. The governor would be the chief executive. There was a lieutenant governor, which in today's terms is probably even more politically powerful because he controls, or he is the head of the Senate, than the governor. The Texas Constitution of 1845, and there have been subsequent constitutions, was influenced by Jacksonian thought. There were strict prohibitions against state banks because many Jacksonians believed, as did these Texans of the time, that bankers were thieves. There were also prohibitions against establishing big business corporations, especially monopolies. There were strict prohibitions against any minister of the gospel holding public office. Nobody who had been in a duel could hold public office. And most importantly for women today, women could own property in their own name. And this didn't happen throughout the United States at that time, in their own name, especially married women. And this notion was unique to Texas and was probably part of our Texas Spanish legacy. J. Pinckney Henderson was elected the first governor of the state. Sam Houston and Thomas Jefferson Rusk, two of the great revolutionaries and of the Republic era, became the first U.S. senators from Texas. So, Texas becomes a state. But what was one of the problems that that might bring about? Mexico was against annexation. Mexico was certainly against Texas becoming a state of the United States. Mexico had said that the annexation of Texas would lead to war, and this was the most important cause. Also, there was another reason that led to the so-called U.S.-Mexican War. Mexico refused to pay debt claims to Americans for losses and debts of property and various things of that nature. France and Britain used their influence to collect their debts, but the United States could not. And there was much political instability in Mexico at this time. This was the period of the Caudillos, where military strongmen were constantly coming in, building an army, overthrowing the central government. In the United States, you have this sense of manifest destiny. There's a fear by the Mexican governments of land hunger of the Americans. Because of manifest destiny and this desire to acquire California, the U.S. wanted California for its natural harbors. They believed it would make the United States a strong Pacific power and open Asian markets to the United States. There were some attempts at diplomacy. There's no need to go into all of that at this time with John Slidell. President Polk knew that Mexico had severe financial problems, so he sent Slidell to try and purchase California, which only had about 3,000 Mexican citizens living there at the time. He met with the current Mexican president at that time, Jose Herrera, who stated that Texas was the key issue. If the U.S. would return Texas to Mexico, Mexico might consider selling California to the U.S. That didn't happen, and it couldn't happen. Slidell returns to the U.S., convinced that military versus diplomatic means was the only way for the U.S. to achieve its goals, particularly in relation to the Mexican-owned and controlled what would become the American West. When Polk learned of Slidell's failure, he immediately sends General Zachary Taylor, old rough and ready, to move to the Rio Grande. So he goes down and he starts building fortifications on the Texas side of the Rio Grande. Mexico claimed that Taylor's move was an invasion of Mexican territory, and ultimately they positioned Mexican troops across the river from Taylor, and on October the 24th, President Paredes declares a defensive war against the U.S., and Mexican troops skirmish with Taylor's troops, and Taylor wires Polk that war exists. And ultimately would end in the Treaty of Velasco after the United States is victorious in the war with Mexico. And the Treaty of Hidalgo says more or less the following, that Texas is recognized as a state of the United States with the boundary at the Rio Grande River. California and the New Mexico territory, which encompassed at that time Arizona and what would become Nevada, the Mexican cession, was ceded to the United States in return for $15 million. The U.S. also assumes 3.25 million in debt claims against Mexico by American citizens. And of critical importance to Texas, the boundary description allowed Texas to retain control over its tidelands 10 miles out into the Gulf. And after World War II, that would become a major issue, or during World War II, it'd become a major issue, particularly because of oil development in the post-war era in the Gulf of Mexico. This would be a great windfall when offshore oil production takes place in the Gulf of Mexico. Following the war, and as a consequence of the border now being secure, settlement increases dramatically in Texas. And of course, that will cause a problem with the issue of slavery, and ultimately leading to the Civil War, which Texas, of course, will join the Confederacy. And that is beyond the purview of our discussions today. And I hope in this little brief talk that you have gotten a thumbnail sketch of the 500-year history of Texas. Texas brings that legacy to the United States. It is today, because of many things that have happened since Texas became a state and after the Civil War in returning to the Union during Reconstruction, is now, if it was an independent nation today, it would be the fourth largest economy in the world. But Texas contributes mightily to the nation. During World War II, it sent over 750,000 Texans to the war effort. The oil production during the war fueled the arsenal of democracy and led to our ultimate victory in World War II. So Texas has an interesting history, and it continues to contribute mightily to the United States.
9: And a terrific job on the storytelling and production by our own Monty Montgomery, and a special thanks to Monty Monroe, the Texas State Historian. And my goodness, how the Mexican-American War started, when we learned a lot more about a subject that was at best really boring when we learned about it in high school. The story of how Texas became a state here on Our American Story. 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
24: Brought to you by the Town Crier Wire. In the newsroom, I'm Andrew Green. The Berrien County Board of Commissioners has received a preliminary report on its inquiry into the operations of Conexus, the workforce development organization from Berrien, Cass, and Van Buren counties. Conexus has been under fire since June when commissioners first started inquiring about its finances and internal operations. The inquiry has been led by County Corporate Counsel Thaddeus Hackworth, who told commissioners today a long list of legal and governance issues has been found so far. For one, he said Conexus has been operating without the level of public oversight intended when it was first formed. Hackworth also said there are questions about whether the organization is legally structured to serve as the Tri-County Workforce Development Board in the first place. He laid out three options for commissioners to change the county's relationship with Conexus.
25: It turns on the board's assessment of what this report describes and on whether an organization that has operated as this one has can be relied on under a different set of documents, on how much the disruption the counties are prepared to absorb, and on what Cass and Van Buren are willing to do.
24: The three options are to create a new public workforce board, but allow Conexus to continue operating its programs as the administrative entity, to transition the workforce programs completely to a new public body through an agreement negotiated with Conexus, or to transition the workforce programs completely to a new public body without an agreement with Conexus. The report also takes issue with executive compensation at Conexus, noting it receives more than $18 million a year in state and federal funding. Commissioners moved to establish an ad hoc committee to begin talks with partners in Cass and Van Buren counties about the next steps. Hackworth said his inquiry is ongoing and he only has more questions. The Berrien County Board of Commissioners has approved the Articles of Incorporation for the new Berrien County Transportation Authority as the effort to establish a replacement for the Twin Cities Area Transportation Authority and Berrien Bus continues. As we've reported, the Michigan Department of Transportation notified the county this year it will cut off Takata's funding if there's been no move to replace it by October. Speaking to commissioners today, Community Development Director Dan Fetty said this new authority would receive all federal and state dollars that otherwise would have gone to Takata and Berrien Bus and then essentially rent their existing assets to continue providing public transportation, at least at first. MDOT has agreed to pay for its first 3 years of operation.
26: The new authority is going to have to hit the ground running and work with the local communities to develop a permanent funding structure in order to be successful. That probably, you know, there's no way around that, that probably is leading towards some kind of countywide millage in the next 3 or 4 years in order for this to work. Because after year three, the assistance from MDOT goes away.
24: Fetty said the Transportation Authority will be governed by an 11-member board consisting of two members appointed to represent the county, two from Benton Harbor, two from Niles, one representing health care providers, one from education, and three representing vulnerable populations, including seniors, the disabled, and
26: veterans. the Great Barrier and Bus and Takata over the next 2 years. We will worry about the Nile situation later because they're currently operating in a relatively robust manner.
24: Fetty said the county will oversee the authority and approve its board appointees. The next step is for the county to notify local governments throughout that the authority is being formed and that they have 30 days to opt out. Also, talks are taking place with Takata and Berry and Bus to make the new arrangement operational. Fetty said the goal is to have everything in place by 2027 and start consolidating the county's transit services in 2028. When asked what will happen if any transit millage request is rejected by the voters, he said public transit in the county would essentially end. Also today, the Berry and County Board of Commissioners approved a brownfield plan for a new housing development planned in Three Oaks. Last week, the board authorized the sale of about 20 acres of property at 6974 U.S. 12 to the village of Three Oaks, splitting the parcel known as the Schwark Drainage District into two. Fetty told commissioners today that the remaining acres are being sold to Edwin Allen Homes for the new Oakfield development.
26: This brownfield plan calls for the development of 34 single-family homes in the village of Three Oaks. It's about a $39 million investment. If approved, construction will begin as soon as the land transactions are complete between Allen Edward Holmes, the county, and the village of Three Oaks.
24: The brownfield plan will enable the developer to capture the property's taxable value growth over the course of 26 years to recoup some of their costs. Fetty said in exchange, Edwin Allen has to designate 8 of the works out to about $2,000 per month. Berrien County Board of Commissioners Chair Mac Elliott said he's glad to see this project finally moving ahead.
6: The community needs more single-family residential housing, so this is most timely. And as many of you know, it was quite an interesting process to get title back to this property, working with the treasurer and the former drain commissioner.
24: Betty said this comes after Berrien County spent years trying to do something with the Schwark property, noting this is the first new housing development anyone he's spoken to in Three Oaks can remember. Construction on the $39 million Oakfield neighborhood is expected to start this fall. The Southwest Michigan Regional Airport has a new interim director. Former director Christopher Beckman has left to take on the job of director at the Kalamazoo Battle Creek International Airport, and stepping into his place will be Bruce Alley. Southwest Michigan Regional Airport Communications Coordinator Nick Gunn tells us Alley has been at the airport since 2024.
11: He's worked with our past directors as the office manager. So he's very familiar with what we have going at the airport and the momentum that we have currently. And he's really interested and really motivated to continue moving on the great progress that we have here.
24: Allie previously worked at the South Bend International Airport and as a police officer for many years. Gunn says the Southwest Michigan Regional Airport Authority Board will next discuss the search for a permanent director.
11: There'll soon be a committee tasked with putting a search out for the next director.
24: As the interim director, Gunn says LE plans to focus on supporting airport staff, strengthening communication, promoting the airport as a place to do business, and continuing community outreach. He also plans to build on recent airport improvements and start a flight school. The OutCenter of Southwest Michigan is moving from Benton Harbor to Dowagiac. OutCenter interim director Garrick Maverick tells us after about 15 years in the arts district, the organization has been looking to expand its reach and programming, and after three extremely successful pride events in Dowagiac in recent years, it's moving to 143 South Front Street right downtown.
12: What's great about this new space is it really is going to allow us to do more events and educational programming in our own space, but it's also going to, again, let us be set up as more of a hub in Cass County, where I think a lot of our partner organizations and a lot of the work that we do could really have a high impact.
24: Maverick says that the OutCenter was always chartered to serve Berry and Cass and Van Buren counties, and this move will put it in a better position to coordinate in all three. He says the organization is seeking to meet the moment, and right now holding events is a focus.
12: The building almost all serves more as a like event hall style space than like an office building, which is what our last location was more of. So it's really going to allow us to kind of extend what we do.
24: This change in location comes alongside a refreshed vision of the OutCenter's work defined by five new pillars. They are LGBTQ plus safety and inclusion, progressive human rights, rural social cohesion, effective and competent local communities, and civic literacy and engagement. Maverick says with a refreshed vision comes a refreshed location. They're in the process of moving now, and he says a special event to mark the completion of the move is planned for October 2nd. Ferry Street Resource Center in Niles has cut its hours in response to rising demand for services and tightening finances. Ferry Street Director Rick Pulaski tells us the organization's been hearing more from people in need of financial support while its own resources are squeezed. In particular, he's seen people needing help with rent.
4: Rents are rising, costs are rising. It's difficult for people who are, you know, are working. You may have heard the term ALICE in the past. United Way puts out that report, you know, asset limited, income constrained, employed, where they're working, but they're not necessarily able to afford everything that they're needing.
24: Pulaski says the Ferry Street Resource Center this week reduced its hours on a temporary basis while it awaits a reversal of fortunes.
4: We don't want to shut down completely. We want to keep operating. There are things that we do that don't always involve finances, so we help people with paperwork for DHHS and other things like that. So we're just trying to do what we can until we can get through. The fourth quarter is often a little bit difficult fundraising-wise anyway, and I think it's a little bit worse this year because of all the uncertainty.
24: The center has gone from holding open office hours 4 days a week to 2 days a week. It will now be open on Tuesdays and Wednesdays from 10 to 3 until further notice. Pulaski says the Ferry Street Resource Center gets its funding from a combination of grants, business support, and public support. Anyone who wants to help it weather the storm can make a donation by calling, visiting its website, or emailing Pulaski. And the city of Benton Harbor is seeking to improve trash collection services with the purchase of a new garbage truck. Commissioners met in a special session this last night to consider the purchase of the brand new Freightliner truck at a cost of $249,900. City Manager Alex Little told them that they'll be financing the purchase through Enterprise Leasing.
13: One of the reasons for financing this through Enterprise is that for the 60-month period that is being financed, they take care of all maintenance on it, with the exception of brakes and tires.
24: Some commissioners balked at the cost, noting the city's been facing tight finances. However, the city's current truck is in the repair shop, and the commission's resolution states it's, quote, not economically feasible to be repaired. Mayor Marcus Mohammed.
14: That the issue of sanitation does not face any disruptions.
24: Under the terms of the financing, the city's down payment for the vehicle will be $70,000. Commissioners approved the purchase, with Commissioner Emma Kennard voting no. 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
16: This is a Bloomberg Money Minute. More signs of a low-fire, low-hire environment for U.S. employers just ahead of tomorrow's August jobs report. First-time jobless claims last week up by just 2,000, near historic lows. And planned corporate layoffs in the first 8 months of this year, the lowest in 4 years, according to outplacement firm Challenger Gray & Christmas. On Wall Street, stocks shooting higher today after a Federal Reserve governor said he'll support no hike in interest rates as long as inflation continues to ease. With that, there were gains of 1% to 1.4% for all the major averages, with the Dow up 624 points, the Nasdaq up 366, the S&P up 81. The board at Volkswagen approving a restructuring plan that calls for 50,000 more job cuts, 8% of its global workforce, and producing 50% fewer vehicle models. And AAA says the average price of a gallon of regular gas nationwide, $4.14, the highest since mid-June. Tom Busby, Bloomberg Radio.
24: WSJM News continues. There's no end in sight for the war in Iran, as the number of U.S. service members who have been wounded in the conflict is now up to 767. ABC News has also learned that tens of thousands of service members are getting their deployments extended. More from ABC's Luis Martinez.
17: But it's not just units on the ground. We've seen that there's rotations that have taken place at sea. We saw the Abraham Lincoln pull into port in Thailand. Well, that's because it was replaced by another aircraft carrier. We know that aircraft presence in the Middle East, or the surge in air, has taken place again several times now. And so that means that for now, there's going to remain a presence of 50,000 U.S. troops in the Middle East.
24: The judge in the Lindsey Clancy murder trial has addressed the jury again today, reminding them about the instructions they were given. Jurors are in the sixth day of deliberations, determining whether Clancy should be held criminally responsible for the murder of her three children. Her attorney says that she suffered from postpartum psychosis and was not of sound mind when the killings occurred. Today in court, Clancy's attorney said one juror was not following instructions and asked for that juror to be removed, but the judge sent the jury back to deliberate instead. More from ABC's Aaron Katursky.
19: It appears what happened is the judge individually polled each juror, asked them
10: if they understood his instructions and agreed to follow them, was satisfied when they answered in the affirmative, and then he, in open court, reminded them about what reasonable doubt means. He said there needs to be proof beyond a reasonable doubt of Lindsey Clancy's guilt. He said probability is not enough. He said otherwise, if there is reasonable doubt in a juror's mind, Clancy is entitled to some kind of a not guilty verdict. And he then sent the jurors back to deliberate.
24: It's not just the wind and rain that could hinder Labor Day weekend plans. Extreme heat could also play a role. More from ABC meteorologist Kenton Jawecki.
18: The extreme heat warning in Chicago, a lot of that's because your overnight temperatures have been in the 70s for days. High temperatures, those feel like temperatures in the 100s for days. And we're still at 105 in St. Louis today, 106 in Paducah. Extreme heat warnings there as well. Even 107 there in Memphis, 106 in Norfolk today. In Greenville, you're at 109. We're looking at a lot of this heat continuing as we head through the holiday weekend. Again, the Northeast, you guys are going to be feeling much better. Only 75 there on Sunday.
24: And for decades, she was one of the loudest and proudest voices for women's rights. More on the passing of Gloria Steinem from ABC's Sherry Preston.
19: Gloria Steinem passed away in her New York home last night. In 2017, she was in Washington at the Women's March on the first day of President Trump's first term.
20: I was just talking with people from our many sister marches, including the one in Berlin, and they asked me to send a special message. We in Berlin know that walls don't work.
19: Steinem founded the National Women's Political Caucus, as well as two magazines, Ms. and New York. She was 92 years old. Sherry Preston, ABC News.
21: A heat advisory continues until 8 p.m. tonight. Lows level off around 71 tonight under partly cloudy skies with a slight chance of thunderstorms. Cloudy tomorrow. Chance of thunderstorms. High temperatures reach up to 86. Chance of thunderstorms tomorrow night. Lows around 69, partly cloudy. Chance of thunderstorms Saturday. High temperatures reach up to 82. 80, mainly clear skies Sunday. Currently, it's 76 degrees. That's your updated forecast. I'm meteorologist Paul Trombley.
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0: This is the sound of a job interview with a conventional high school graduate.
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4: Thursday, direct cattle business was quiet, butcher hogs were steady. I'm John Perkins with a Brownfield Market Update. Farming's in your DNA and Stein's as well. Stein offers seed genetics developed by farmers for farmers. Stein has yield, live life your way with Stein. Soybeans are up on late weather concerns. November was 6 higher at 13.16 and a quarter. In January, it was up 6.5 at 13.31 and a half. Corn was mixed, consolidating. December was 2.75 lower at 5.40 3/4. December was down 2.25 at 5.56. Live and feeder cattle were higher on technical buying ahead of widespread direct trade. October live was up 4.12 at 2.14.30, and December was 4.10 higher at 2.16.12. October feeders were up 6.72 at 3.21.10. And hogs were pressured by profit-taking. October lean was down 32 cents Thursday at 83.45. The December contract was 40 cents lower at 73.92. John Perkins, Brownfield.
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8: Hey, Beacon with the latest agribusiness news on Brownfield. There are still lots of unanswered questions about the Trump administration's plan to import up to 300,000 metric tons of beef. Josh Maples, an ag economist with Mississippi State University Extension, says details remain limited.
9: The fact sheet says that the proclamation does not apply to countries that have country-specific beef quotas.
8: More news is next.
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8: A group of Republican lawmakers has asked President Trump to implement policies that expand market access and create certainty for cattle producers. Nebraska Congressman Adrian Smith says the recent announcement to import foreign beef was the wrong move.
12: We need to let the market work. The market has done good things for producers and consumers previously. Let's make sure that we don't intervene in a way that causes damage.
8: 2026 corn and soybean production could end up being highly variable. Rich Nelson tells Brownfield results of their annual yield survey generally show the impact of widespread dry weather in parts of the western Corn Belt.
13: We did have South Dakota down about 15% in yield. Kansas also seeing some pretty tough news there, 14% below last year's number.
8: And the U.S. Meat Export Federation says Mexico's trade restrictions following a recent scrapie detection has limited market access for U.S. sheep and lamb producers. I'm Kellen Havikin for Brownfield.
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5: I'm Christine Lisi. The SEC is suing LSU, one of its founding members, accusing the school of recruiting professional athletes against league rules. The suit says the distinction between playing amateur and professional athletes is critical to the league structure and governance and seeks to prevent individuals who choose to leave college athletics, sign professional playing contracts, and compete professionally not be able to return to college competition. All this 2 days before the season opener versus Clemson. ESPN senior college football writer Adam Rittenberg.
6: Lane is used to being the heel. I don't think he will be affected overly by it. He's still one of the best play callers in college football. But I do wonder about the team, right? And how are they going to be affected by this? They're obviously excited to play this game on Saturday night against Clemson. But after everything that's gone on, you do wonder how it's going to affect them from a locker room chemistry standpoint.
5: Adam Rittenberg on ESPN Radio's The Golics. A reminder, you can catch Clemson at number 11 LSU Saturday at 7 Eastern on ESPN Radio, 7:30 Eastern on ABC. NBA, a mega deal for Rockets guard Amen Thompson. 5-year, $208 million rookie extension. Last season, the 23-year-old was among 9 players to average at least 18 points, 7 rebounds, and 5 assists. Thompson, the 4th overall pick in 2023, is the latest member of Houston's young core to sign an extension over the last 2 years. NFL Cardinals receiver Michael Wilson, coming off his best year, signed a 3-year, $75 million extension, includes $47 million guaranteed. Anthony Richardson named the backup quarterback to Colts starter Daniel Jones. Jones is coming back from a season-ending Achilles tear last December. Baseball, Pirates rookie shortstop Connor Griffin, hoping to return from a torn tendon in his left ring finger tomorrow against the Angels. He hasn't played since early June.
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0: 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Did you hear me?
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1: All these old announcers and all these guys who have made money off the back of these athletes, these coaches and all, they are so bitter. And they don't want to see it. It doesn't even make any sense to me. I just gave you the perfect example of J.R. Smith. He was a professional athlete at 35. He retired from the NBA and took some college kid's spot on an HBCU golf team. What team? What school was that, Rob G?
2: I forgot. But was that, wouldn't that be like more if he came back and hooped?
1: No, no, no. He's still, it doesn't matter. He was a professional athlete at North Carolina A&T. My point is, he was a professional athlete. It doesn't matter. It doesn't matter. He was a professional athlete. Yes.
2: So why do you assume that they felt you?
1: Because I know, like, you know what? The only way to...
2: Because I'm like, about to roast you.
1: No, go ahead. You can roast me all you want. I'm going to tell you, when people, when they hear the truth, there's nothing to push back on. You only push back on when you think somebody's... Out of line.
2: Can I give you a compliment?
1: So there we go.
2: I used to think you missed your calling because you got your little one-liners. It could have been like a sitcom writer. I take it back.
1: What are you talking about?
2: You are a spin artist. You should have been in politics. The way you are spinning this right now, that was masterful. For 2 seconds, I almost believed that you believed what you just said.
1: I did believe it. If you sit here and tell me that you think I'm making something up, I'm a pimp slap you right on this radio show.
2: The level of slapping you should have been doing, because one third of the stuff, not all the stuff, you just made the fact that you, and then that's why the listener, the big time odd couple fans are saying, ain't nobody listening to what Rob was talking about right now.
1: No, they're calling now. They want to get on.
2: They're not calling because
1: they
2: nobody believes. Like, I told you, Lane Kiffin don't believe Lane Kiffin. Monty. Lane Kiffin, doesn't he? Lane Kiffin is blown away that Rob just spent his first 8 minutes of the show praising him.
3: And I'm going to say it again.
2: Let me say
1: Lane
2: it again.
1: Kiffin is my hero.
2: He will not be your hero in 5 weeks when he says or does something else and lies like he always does.
1: Lane Kiffin is my hero because he's going to bring college football down to its knees where it deserves to be.
2: The same dude that said, no, I hate it. I don't even want to do this. This is terrible, Monty. I don't even want to. Then we find out the reports that he's the one who started it. Boy, Lane Kiffin,
1: you know what? We always need somebody to take the lead to stand out there when most people don't want to. And they're afraid of
2: this
1: doing it.
2: This is one time.
1: And Lane Kiffin, if you're listening, call the hotline. We can talk, Lane Kiffin, because you are my hero. And
2: this
1: will
2: is crazy.
1: I'm a Lane Kiffin guy now.
2: This might be worse than Caleb, Aaron Judge, Aaron Rodgers. You know you love all the Aaron, except Glenn.
1: I don't know about, let me see. Because Aaron Rodgers, I was going to drink his bath water.
2: No, that was on you. But we know that the hierarchy, it's him.
1: Hey,
2: one.
1: Yo!
4: Monty's like, he's going to drink.
5: Aaron Rodgers had some beautiful balls.
2: We know. Aaron Rodgers is number one, Alex. Aaron Judge, number two.
6: Well, he's hurt. Aaron Maller right now.
2: Okay,
1: Aaron Maller's three.
2: Okay, facts. Wow. And if I step by the Aarons, this is where it gets tough.
1: What? Those three? Are
2: I think Caleb has... surpassed
6: Williams?
2: Lamar. Yeah, he's the Caleb.
1: Caleb's middle name is Aaron.
6: Stop.
7: Is it really?
1: No. That would have been good, right?
2: It was. Now, again, I was like, dang, wait, is it? And I think he surpassed Lamar for him now.
6: Yeah.
2: Yeah.
1: Caleb,
2: are we missing anybody else?
1: Yeah, Lamar fell down a little bit.
2: And then the Yankees as a whole to round out the five.
1: No, no, no. Yeah. I'm not into the Yankees like that.
6: Alex.
2: You know we're on YouTube, right? You know
6: Alex,
2: they can see your face.
1: Alex.
6: I know Kelvin's debating me right now. Can you put the Yankees on?
2: Alex, can you put it on my car?
6: Oh, God.
2: Put them on all four TVs.
6: No, I know football's back. Take it off.
2: All four TVs, please.
6: I want the Dodgers.
2: I want it in surround sound. I want to be able to look
6: at
2: everywhere.
6: No, just I want the camera for Aaron Judge in
1: right,
6: the bleachers.
1: All right, whatever. Can we get to Monty Bolaños?
2: We'll be in the most heartfelt, deep conversation, Alex. He'll be breaking my arm. Show me.
6: It's Aaron!
2: It'll be like a double. I'm like, Cody Bell did a double. What's the big deal?
7: He's almost back.
2: He's such a ball player.
7: Aaron Judge is almost back.
6: Oh, God.
1: Is he?
7: They said he was going to come back in September. He was already, you know, taking. Yeah. He's not going to AAA. He's not doing any of that. Ain't nobody got time for that.
1: No, no. So, he's going to take swings in the big league.
7: In the big leagues and call it. But they did say September. So I'm waiting.

0: for the news. As you guys just talked, the SEC did file a lawsuit in the state of Alabama against LSU and Lane Kiffin, but Rob Parker loves Lane Kiffin, adding him to the list of top five people.
1: You know he's my hero.
0: He
1: right?
0: is your hero. Yeah. I got that. Yeah, I got that. We'll let the listeners figure that out. Other news out of college football that's also a little bit messy is North Carolina football general manager Michael Lombardi resigned. He was on paid leave pending investigation into an HR complaint. The investigation remains ongoing. It's expanded beyond Lombardi, according to WRAL-TV. Investigators have asked people about whether defensive coordinator Steve Bell Belichick used drugs at university facilities or provided drugs to at least one player. Investigators have also asked about an alleged sexual relationship between a member of North Carolina's recruiting staff and a player, as well as possible relationships between assistant coaches and recruiting staff. Steve Belichick remains on medical leave. Messy. But let's move on to Major League Baseball. Why not? No Shohei Ohtani tonight for the Dodgers. Guys, they've taken him out of the lineup because of that knee injury. Apparently, he's in a little bit of physical pain during last night's game. It's the first time that Ohtani has been held out of the lineup since July 30th. Right now, we've got the Red Sox and the Orioles tied at one apiece. It's the bottom of the first inning. The Blue Jays already defeated the Guardians 6-3 with that win. Toronto is half a game out of the final wildcard spot in the AL behind Cleveland. The Astros defeated the White Sox 6-2. Chicago still has a three-game lead over Cleveland in the AL Central. News out of the NFL, Cardinals and wide receiver Michael Wilson agreed to a three-year $75 million extension, and the Colts named Anthony Richardson their number two quarterback behind Daniel Jones. Back to you guys.
2: Thank you, Monty.
0: Yes.
2: It's the Odd Couple, Rob and Kelvin, on a TV theme song Thursday. Shekel City coming up in a little bit as well. 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Rob G, The Athletic dropped something about one of their own that we had many conversations about.
3: One of their exes. They officially dropped the results of their internal investigation into Diana Russini. And according to their findings, they determined that while Russini's relationship with Mike Vrabel did violate newsroom standards, may or may not have been romantic, there was, quote, no clear bias towards the Patriots head coach. So it's all good in the hood with The Athletic.
4: Terrible. Kelvin, can I sue this?
2: Go ahead. Hit me with it.
4: Absolutely terrible. Anybody listening out there, is this on? Do not call it, as we go further on, do not call it The Athletic anymore.
2: We got to call it, Rob.
4: Call it The Pathetic. That's what that was. They are now The Pathetic. The idea that they're trying to save face.
2: Mm-hmm.
4: If you remember, their boss stood up for her right away.
2: You know that
4: you remember
2: was my
4: that?
2: Big thing.
4: Right away without doing any investigation. Now they're going to do an investigation where, A, they didn't talk to her. They didn't find out whether or not she might have had similar relationships with other sources. She committed the cardinal sin in journalism, sleeping reportedly with someone you cover, and you think that they couldn't find where she had favor in the coverage of Mike Vrabel,
2: mm-hmm.
4: right? No favorable, really? Or maybe her scoops that she got? All it takes, Kelvin, you know this, is for somebody to say, hey, I heard that the Jets are doing this. Mm-hmm. I heard that the Giants are doing that. I heard that the Rams might do this because he's in the know. He knows what's going on around the league. He's a source. It doesn't only have to be about Patriots stuff. What are you kidding me?
2: Mm-hmm.
4: He could have tipped her off on all kinds of stuff because they have a sexual relationship. Are you serious? Instead of coming out and saying they missed the mark. We didn't know this was going on. It's bad on us. She did the absolute worst thing you could do as a journalist. It put a smudge on our website and on our company and our employees. And if anybody were to do this again and we find out, they could not work here. They cannot do it. Today, The Athletic officially turned into The Pathetic because that's where we are.
2: Well, look at this. This is what I find interesting. And this is where you know, covering your butt kicks in. You know, that was the first thing I said. I said, salaciousness aside, when we first talked about this, the first thing I said was, I'm blown away that the Athletic will be
4: you
2: so
4: mean the pathetic.
2: The pathetic. Let me rephrase that. My bad. How dare I? That the pathetic would be so, they were so sure
4: they were
2: right off the bat. Right, they covered for her right off the bat. We were
4: know what you're seeing. You don't know context.
2: This is salacious. This is a bad journalism. I'm like, wait a minute. How have you guys researched this? What I find interesting in the wording and part of this, it reads in part. It said, regardless of whether the relationship was romantic, it was a breach and should have been disclosed. Continues to go on. I've not found a clear link to conclude that Rossini used her platform to help promote Vrabel or help his team during her time at the Athletic. That said, there are examples of Rossini writing glowingly of Vrabel that in hindsight are awkward or even uncomfortable. Ain't that... Wait a minute.
4: What are you saying?
2: Am I crazy? Let me reread this.
4: Reread it.
2: I've not found a clear link to conclude that Rossini used her platform to help promote Vrabel or help his team during her time with the Athletic. That said, there are examples of Rossini writing glowingly of Vrabel that in hindsight are awkward or even uncomfortable. Wouldn't that be using her platform to promote Vrabel if it's glowingly of Vrabel? I'm so confused.
4: Didn't she go and write about how he should be coach of the year or some other stuff? Was that when he's in Tennessee?
2: There are reporters who, well before all this came out, had always, remember the theme on the tweets would be like, man, she seems to always get the scoop or she always seems to write favorably.
4: About?
2: Vrabel. And so this was one of those things where it was like a loud secret, if you will, within the writing industry, within the sports journalism industry. So to me, I'm confused on them saying, yeah, she didn't do anything to promote him. Very next sentence. But we did see that she wrote glowingly about him plenty of times, so much so that it was awkward. But make it make sense, Rob.
4: It doesn't make sense.
2: And the
4: that's
2: Athletic,
4: why...
2: a.k.a. pathetic, this was my issue right at the bat, was that they were defending her. They remember, and not only defending her, I can get if you said, hold on, she's been great with us, we're going to do our due diligence, but as of right now, we just know she's been a great employee.
4: I can understand it. And I'm going to say,
2: when they remember, they were mad at everyone else for how the audacity. For the story.
4: And if you're a listener, seriously, and you're taking in, like, sports content and the Rich Eisens of the world and whatnot, they all ignored it because they're friendly with her. And some of the stuff, man, I just cannot believe. You can be friends with somebody, mm-hmm. but if somebody asks you, it's inappropriate. That's all you... It's inappropriate. The idea that they hit it, all those shows that you guys listen to and watch, go back. None of them wanted to cover it. None of them wanted to talk about it. Okay? Had this been somebody else who wasn't their friend, they would have been all over it. Just remember that when you tune in to Rich Eisen and all these other guys, and remember that they wouldn't talk about it. And they wouldn't hold her to the same standards that all journalists have to be held to. That's all I'm talking about. You don't have to make them go out of your way to beat her up. She got caught up in a bad situation. And if you can't honestly look into the camera and say that she was wrong, how in the world could I watch your show or listen to your show when you're telling me about other people? Or you have a relationship with an owner or something and you're not going to be honest. These guys, dude, so many guys out there are $3 bills. They're phony. And this was the biggest story. Kelvin, we did it from day one. Not because we had an axe to grind with Diana Rossini. I don't even know her personally.
2: Nor do I.
4: Okay? It was that the story was worthy and it was important because it involved an NFL head coach. These guys are supposedly NFL people and they were mum the whole time. And then I find it unbelievable that of all places, the story was on ESPN.com today. They didn't talk about it at all. On any of their shows until they were forced to when Mike finally didn't go to training camp. Then they had no choice to actually address it. You can like somebody and be friendly with them. You got to be honest. If you're not going to be honest with people, why should they listen to you? People are mad at me all the time. I don't care. Be mad. I'm going to tell you the truth. That's why you listen to The Odd Couple. That's why you're here. Those other shows you pipe into, listen to, remember how they handled this story. They take care of their own. They're not honest with you. Their friends they're going to protect, even though everybody knows it's wrong. Who in the world could think, oh, I can't say anything about it because that's a friend of mine. Really? So why would I listen to you on anything? So the only people you can talk about or trash or hold up to a standard are people you don't know? Listen to how dumb that sounds. But that's what they were peddling to you. Don't listen to people like that. Don't watch those shows. I'm telling you.
2: I ain't got nothing to say. Mic drop. Shekel City on the way. Fox Sports Radio.
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20: A heat advisory continues until 8 p.m. tonight. Lows level off around 71 tonight under partly cloudy skies with a slight chance of thunderstorms. Cloudy tomorrow. Chance of thunderstorms. High temperatures reach up to 86. Chance of thunderstorms tomorrow night. Lows around 69. Partly cloudy. Chance of thunderstorms Saturday. High temperatures reach up to 82. 80. Mainly clear skies Sunday. Right now, it's 81 degrees. That's your updated forecast. I'm meteorologist Paul Trombley.
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2: All right, how'd you do?
4: No, Elijah, we don't want to reset yet.
2: I told you. I gave you 1 and 2. Did you at least do that?
4: Elijah wants to reset.
2: Or it was worse than 1 and 2?
4: No. 2 and 1 last night.
2: Oh,
4: I'm
2: good.
4: Rolling.
2: That was good.
4: 2 and 1. I'm now at 208 and 188. 208 and 188.
2: That sounds like your weight, like right before
4: NABJ.
2: You lock in for NABJ and then NABJ.
4: Yeah. After all that alcohol.
2: Yeah.
4: All right, here we go tonight. My best bet. Believe it or not, after the Dodgers have been beaten up big time by the Cardinals the last 2 nights, what are they giving up? Monty, 21 runs in the last 2 games?
2: Been a little rough.
4: To the Cardinals?
2: Been a little rough. Right, hey, where Mark been?
4: I'm going to take the Dodgers minus 1.5 at home tonight in Los Angeles against the Cardinals. I got the Cubs plus 1.5. They're hosting the Brewers. And I got the Orioles plus 1.5 in the Red Sox. This was down for earlier. And right now it's 1-1, Boston and the Orioles. What inning is that, Kelvin?
2: Can you top of the third.
4: Top of the third in Baltimore. Again, Orioles plus 1.5, Cubs plus 1.5. Cubs plus 1.5.
0: Ping!
4: And the Dodgers minus 1.5. And remember, Kelvin.
0: What's that?
4: I'm not telling you who to bet on.
3: You don't want to make an enemy out of me.
0: Remember that.
4: I'm telling you who I bet on.
0: I'm going to say it again.
3: And I'm going to say it again.
0: That is hilarious to me. I got to go full Stephen A. with my daughters. You don't want to make an enemy when they don't want to do their homework.
3: You do not want to make an enemy out of me.
4: Can you get Jack Nicholson's wait till they get a load of me?
3: I'm not having it.
4: It sounds very similar to that. Am I right in the movie? When he has the face and everything. Wait till they get a load of me.
0: And I'm going to say
4: I love
0: again.
4: That movie.
0: Oh, that's
4: hilarious. Oh, my God.
0: Rob G. Joe Burrow is feeling good again. Remember, he was down in the dumps for a little while. I'll do it again.
4: One more time, Alex.
3: Wait till they get a load of me.
4: See? Yep.
7: I like Steve better. Steve's better.
15: Hey, Steve.
4: Then Jack Nicholson?
7: Yes, Jack Nicholson can never be Stephen A.
4: Okay. I'll
7: tell you that right now.
15: Racist.
0: No.
4: They don't like white guys. We know Rob G. Don't get
0: up. Jack be Jack.
7: Jack is a great actor. He can never act and be Stephen A. Smith.
0: No.
4: Okay. He's a great actor.
0: He is a great actor. I was watching the bucket list.
4: We're running out of time.
7: Yeah, future NFL MVP Joe Burrow.
0: Oh my! That's not crazy.
7: He said he wanted to retire. Remember this time last year, talking about, oh man, I'm so much pain. I'm doing all this rehab, and for what?
0: What he just said?
7: I lost my joy. Now he's saying, screw retirement. I'm gonna play until I can't play anymore. He's all in on the Bengals this season.
4: You know what? I'm gonna tell you this.
0: Yeah. Well, I was just gonna say, Joe. Incredibly talented. Shoot, it ain't even crazy to think he could win MVP. We know that the other day we always talk about how he had 9 touchdowns in a 2-game stretch, but lost them. So the talent is there. The team is there.
4: MVP when they don't win games.
0: And the issue is, too, I need him to be a little more even keeled, Rob. I need him to be, listen, we know this. If you have a 15-year career as a quarterback, especially with the Bengals, it's going to be some low times. And I don't need you to be talking about, I'm low, I'm depressed, and I might not want to play anymore. And then they sign some people, re-sign, get some defense. Now, hey, you know, I thought about it. I want to play forever. Like, why do I even want to quit? All right, Joe, I need you to be even keeled, bro. Some seasons are going to be great. You're going to throw 45 touchdowns. We're going to be, 11-6, 12-5. Some seasons are going to be a little rough. It's like that sometimes. But I don't need you to do the roller coaster ride. We're doing bad. You're down in the dumps. It's the worst thing ever. You're thinking about quitting. What's the point of doing it? I'm not having any fun. We all of a sudden sign some guys. Offense looks good. Let me tell you how I love this game, and that's going to be MVP. We got to go this Super Bowl year, but Super Bowl or bust, and I'm loving it on everyone to retire. Like, my quarterback of all positions has to be a little more even keel, a little more locked in for that. So that's what I would ask of Joe, is to not ride the roller coaster, right? You know, the top because things are great. I'm down. I'm beat up a little bit, and I don't want to play anymore. I don't want to do that every time things are either good or bad. I don't do that, right?
4: I just think, considering his history with injuries or whatever, feel like he just threw the whammy out there talking about, I want to play forever and all that kind of stuff. I don't know. Just sounded weird to me.
0: So where's that, Rob G, where's that count now we have with players that Rob has said will be injured now? So we got Joe Burrow, Aaron Donald. Who else you to say? Who else you to put on the injured list? Who else?
7: Why would you put that on the world, Rob?
4: I'm just saying.
0: Like, well, I'm missing one more you said, too.
7: It can't be like, oh, he's going to sprain an ankle.
0: I think it was OBJ.
15: No, it was Otani. He's out tonight, too.
0: Yeah, OBJ. We got Otani, OBJ, Joe Burrow.
15: Good job, Rob.
0: Aaron Donald.
4: Otani's not playing tonight.
15: Good job by you.
7: You know what, Rob? I hope Aaron Judge doesn't come back now.
4: Now, see, how could you say that? Oh, my God. You know what, Rob G? I'm going to come in there and kick your ass.
15: I'd have to make it personal.
4: Why you got to go do all that?
0: Yo, I ain't never seen you move that fast. He was about to get up. Boy, ooh, he was about to run through that window.
7: I thought you were a reporter, not
4: a
7: fan.
4: I am. Yeah. I'm just saying. You're trying to hurt my website.
0: I think you hurt Matthew Stafford, too.
4: You're just trying to hurt my website.
0: I think you hurt Matthew Stafford.
4: It's all good. I'm a reporter. I'm not, I don't work for the pathetic. I'm just telling you.
0: You don't have any romantic relationships?
4: No. We are
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12: North Carolina football general manager Michael Lombardi has resigned. He has been on paid leave pending an investigation into an HR complaint, but the investigation remains ongoing and has expanded beyond Lombardi. According to WRAL-TV, investigators have asked people about whether defensive coordinator Steve Belichick used drugs at university facilities or provided drugs to at least one player. Investigators have also asked about an alleged sexual relationship